8. Knowledge is more important than grades. Sometimes parents become quite angry with grades that don't meet their expectations. However, a good grade doesn't always indicate good knowledge. You should teach your child that knowledge is more important than grades. Do you remember yourself during your school years? You did your best to memorize the history, yet you made one mistake on the test. Your result was a B. The guy sitting in front of you cheated and got an A. Yet you were the one who did better because you learned something, and he just copied the answers. Does this situation sound familiar? Hit thumbs up if something like that ever happened to you. Now, your parents were probably upset with your result and told you you should have worked harder to get an A, as Billy did. What they should have done is explain that knowledge is much more important than grades. So next time your kid gets a B for making one mistake on that math test, don't go too hard on them. Tell them what matters is that they found the solution. 7. Your parents are not your enemies. You can ask them for help. Becoming a friend to your child is not an easy matter, especially if he or she has friends of their own. Don't be too pushy. Trust, like respect, has to be earned. If your kid trembles with fear and tries to avoid any contact with you when they did something wrong, it means you have not earned their trust yet. How can you do it? Show that you can be trusted and try to avoid yelling and long lectures. If your kid did something wrong and you saw it, discuss it with them. Note, there is a difference between discussing and lecturing. Try to find the reason of what happened and think of what you can do together to change the situation. Or give your child a good piece of advice. When they see this is the way you react to problems, they will make you the first person to ask for help and advice, not hide from. 6. Always be ready to stand up for yourself. Some parents show more respect for teachers or other people than for a child. This may be a reason for future insecurities and an inability to stand up for oneself. Don't tell your child we told you this, but nobody is perfect. Teachers are also human, so they have their own problems and can sometimes be in a bad mood. As a result, they might start yelling at your child for no particular reason. If they tell your kid that he is messy, that might mean they have the same messy kid at home, and it makes them angry. Explain to your child that respect is important, but the ability to defend one's point of view is also necessary. Just be sure to teach it right. We don't encourage you to teach your kid to be rude or aggressive in response to an insult. The best thing he can do in this case is to say that it can happen to anyone in a polite but firm tone. The offender will most likely calm down, and no one in the classroom will laugh at your kid. Instead, they will see your child can stand up for himself. Liking the tips so far? Let us know! Give us a thumbs up as we are about to move on to the next 5 things you should teach your child by 10. 5. Don't do something you don't like for someone's approval. Every school is a mini model of our society. There are more and less popular groups. Children think that popularity among friends is important, and they do their best to obtain it. Some dangerous things to prove they belong to the popular squad. Do you remember which one you belong to? While it seemed all right back then, now that you're a parent, things have changed. All you want to do is keep your child safe. This includes mental safety and integrity. Use your personal example to show your child that being an honest and respectable person is more valuable than getting someone's approval by stepping over your beliefs. So, if your little guy comes home crying because everyone said he was a coward, talk it out. Explain that he was right to have refused to throw stones at someone's window. If someone thought it was a good idea and made fun of your kid, they are probably not such great friends to have. Manipulating others and making them go against their own will cannot be a basis for long-lasting friendship. 4. If you don't understand, ask questions. Asking questions is normal. It's better to ask a question than to pretend that you understand everything. Childhood is the best time to know about this. The classroom is the best place to learn it. During math lesson, for example, they said you were going to need it later, but you never actually did? Don't tell your kids just yet. Instead, help them use it to learn a much more valuable lesson. It is okay to ask. It is more important to understand than to pretend to be smart in the eyes of your classmates. If more people learned and followed that rule, they would be more qualified professionals in every career field and have much fewer conflicts. 3.

0: tell your teacher if you don't feel well. Health is the most important and valuable thing. Now you know it well, but back in your childhood days, it seemed overrated. Good grades, sometimes not attracting too much attention, or not looking weak is what seemed more important to kids. Make sure your child knows that he or she should not be afraid to talk about health issues. If they feel sick during gym class, for example, they should tell their teacher immediately. Everyone has their own limits, and sometimes the body gives us signals it is not doing well. Teach your child not to ignore them. 2. Respect the environment. How often do we complain about dirty streets and ruined flower beds? Respect for nature has to start at home. Begin with yourself, and then cultivate this quality in your child. You can sit down with them and show them pictures of beautiful national parks or clean city streets, for example. Then you can show them the result of human reckless behavior and impact on nature. Even little kids will see and not like the difference. Be a good model for them of how to be friendly to the environment, sort garbage, and never litter. Watch your water usage, bike or walk to places more. Tell them about different plants and trees which do us much good. Next time your kid will see someone breaking trees or littering, he will most likely tell them they're doing the wrong thing. 1. Learn to say no. Finally, while it is important to respect others and help them, you should also teach your kid one word. It can be hard to say sometimes, but it is necessary. The word is no. Teach your child to say no to adults, teachers, and even yourself. You want to raise a strong personality, not a person who should obey any command. The ability to say no will come in handy in adult life. As for children, it will come in handy in many situations, sometimes life-threatening. Your kid will no longer cross the road on red, do all the work for others, or make fun of the teacher just because everyone else is doing it.
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0: 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Ladies and gentlemen, boys and girls, this is Sadia Radio, and you're tuning. 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
2: Hey everybody, Don Georgievich here, Job Interview Tools, and today I want to talk to you about things that you shouldn't say in a job interview. Specifically, five things that you shouldn't say, bring up, mention in any way, shape, or form in a job interview. If you do, it's almost cause for instant disqualification from the process.

So the first thing, number one, don't talk bad about your company. Don't talk bad about the people. Don't say that you didn't like working there, no matter how it comes up. I mean, maybe you hated working there. Maybe you hated your boss. But when they ask you questions, you know, well, did you like working there? Did you like your boss? The answer is yes, I did. I liked working for my boss. I liked the people. I liked the company. I liked the culture. I liked everything about them. It's a shame that I have to leave. I'm sorry I have to leave, but I'm looking for, you know, greener pastures, greater opportunity. I'm looking for more responsibility. Say any of that except that you didn't like working there, you didn't like what they did, or anything like that. Because if you didn't like working there or you didn't like your boss, it'll be no time flat that you'll be saying the same things about them when they hire you. You'll find reasons not to like them. You'll find reasons not to like your boss. That's just the way it goes. People who don't like where they worked at, it doesn't take them long to not like the new place. That's just the way it goes. That's human nature. So you don't want to communicate that to them in the interview. No matter how it comes out, even if they ask you, you know, how do you like that company? Well, you know, I don't really like working there anymore. No, you like working there. You like the people. Because otherwise, you get labeled as cancer. You get labeled as cancerous when you're the type of person that goes around talking smack about all the people or the company, the policies, the things that you don't like. And companies get rid of people like that. Now, I know that's not you. You know why I know that's not you? Because you're here watching me today and you're trying to better yourself. And people who are trying to better themselves, they're not the cancerous type of people. I mean, sure, there might be something about their company that they didn't like. And it could be, you know, very genuine reason that they didn't like certain things. Just don't say that in the interview. Do not mention that in any way, shape, or form. Okay, so the next one here, number two. A lot of candidates go in and they're so desperate to work at a job, they'll say, I'll do anything. It doesn't matter what it is, I'll do anything. Now, these are usually people who are not employed right now, and you know, maybe they've been out of work for 6, 9 months, maybe even 2 years. And they are desperate for a job. And they will do anything. But if you go into a job interview and say, you know what, I don't care what it is, I'll do it, I'll do anything, just give it to me. So when you do this, you end up showing a certain level of desperation that just doesn't come out very well. You want to go in there. You want to go into the interview. And you want to talk about what you can do and the value you can bring and that you are excited to do it. That's what you want. You don't want to just say, yeah, I'll do whatever you got. I'll do it. I'll sweep the floors. I don't care. No, you want to go in there specifically. Tell them what you want to be doing. You have to hold tight to your values. You have to hold tight to your beliefs and what you want to be doing. Because if they just give you anything, if they just give you any kind of job there, you know, in 2 months, you won't be happy doing it. I guarantee you. And employers know this. They know that if you go in there and say, I'll take whatever you got, and they give it to you, you know, 2, 3 months later, you'd be like, you know what, this sucks. I don't want to do this anymore. And you'll leave. And you'll leave them high and dry. And then they just wasted a whole bunch of time, and they're going to have to go interview somebody else, and it costs them a lot of money to deal with mishires, you know, like you. So when you go in there, don't tell them that you'll just do anything or you'll take anything. It just sends a message of desperation. All right, let's move on to number three. So when they ask you, you know, maybe tell me about yourself or, you know, what are some of the things that you're good at? Don't tell them that you're, you know, a self-starter or that you're a quick learner or that you're results-oriented, any of that stuff. Now, what you do want to say is how you can do those things. So you want to put it in context. So if this is like a management position, you don't want to say that, you know, I'm a great leader. You want to talk about how you have led people. You want to talk about groups of people, there are teams that you have built and assembled to work on certain projects. You want to talk about how you've done it. You don't want to just say that you're results oriented. You want to talk about projects that you completed and you finished on time and under budget, and you want to talk about the details. All the results oriented and the leadership will come out in the context of what you're saying. Does that make sense? So don't go in there and just say, I'm a results oriented leader. Put it in context for them and show them how you have done this before. And then

the underlying message will be that, hey, this person, you know, they're a pretty good results-oriented leader. I mean, that's a label that you get put on after the fact. All right? Make sense? So go in there and just tell them, you know, how you have done things, not, you know, how you would do them. All right, let's move on to the next one here, number four. When they ask you a question, and let's say, you know, do you know how to do this? Don't tell them that you don't know how. Don't say to any interviewer that I don't know how to do that, or I've never seen that, or, you know, I have no idea. I mean, that's the worst possible thing you can say, even if it's the truth. But what you do want to say is, you know what, let me think about that for a second. And then you think, and you're like, and what you want to do is you want to connect it to something that's similar to what you've done. So you say, you know what, I haven't done that exact thing, but I've done something that's similar. And what that does is that shows them that you at least have some level of understanding of what they're talking about. Because if you show no level of understanding about the question, that's a big red flag, a big mark against you. And it's most likely going to be a competency question. And if you know anything about competency questions, those are weighted the heaviest. So if you miss one or two competency questions, that could be it. That could wipe you out right there in the interview. You could be done. Just two competency questions. One, maybe you can get away with, but it depends. It depends how crucial the question is. Because competency questions pull in a lot of fundamentals. And if you don't know a lot of fundamentals about what you do, that says that you don't know a lot about what you do. So never tell them that you don't know. Always try to come close to something. Connect the dots for them. And maybe you need to pull a lifeline here and say, you know what, can I think about that for a minute and can we circle back around? And they're going to say yes. But if you pull that lifeline technique too many times, like maybe more than once or twice, you know, that's it. You're done. So you need to give yourself a little bit of time to think about how you can connect your experiences to what they're talking about. And I know you can. I know you can. All right, let's move on to the last one here, number five. When you go into the interview, don't ask them, you know, so what does your company do here? That's the worst thing you can do. That shows that you did absolutely no research, no preparation on this company, this division, the department, or the projects they're working on, or anything. Don't ask them, what do they do here? You should already know that. If anything, ask them specifics about some of the things that they are doing. But don't go in there blinded and just say, well, you know, what do you guys do around here? That sounds interesting. I think I might like to do that. That's the worst possible thing you can say. That shows that you have no level of excitement about this company or about what they're doing. It shows that you put no preparation into the interview. You spent no time researching this company or the position. It just basically says that, you know, you showed up and, yeah, maybe you'd like the job. It doesn't work that way. It doesn't work that way out there. There are so many hungry job seekers out there who want these positions, and they are going to beat you over 10 times fold. Tenfold. They're going to be so much sharper than you. They're going to be on their game. They're going to be talking about their experiences, about how they relate to the job. They're going to know what that company does. They're going to know. They're going to have looked it up. And you can too. So take that extra step before your next job interview and spend some time researching the position. Gather as much information as you can so that you can go in there. Now you can ask them questions that will help qualify you about this job and about this company, and if it's a place that you even want to be. I mean, if you think about it, that's really what a job interview is. You are out there talking to them, and you're interviewing them too. You're interviewing them to see if this is something that you want to be doing. That's the whole key to a job interview. All right, my friend, good luck on your next interview. Bye now.

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1: 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I hope you're enjoying my set here on SRFM, the heart of KSA.

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11: And today, we're going to learn about seven habits that are destroying your motivation. Now, let's begin. Number one, perfectionism. People commonly make the mistake of thinking that you have to do things perfectly to be productive, but perfectionism often hurts your work far more than it helps. Most of the time, perfectionism has nothing to do with how much you actually care about your work. Instead, it comes from a fear of failure. You work overtime to make sure every little detail is absolutely perfect because you're scared your work isn't going to be good enough if you leave it as is. But all that time and effort you wasted reviewing the same details over and over could have been used to finish the entire project and get started on a new one. Perfectionism can also affect the quality of your work because of the unrealistic standards you're holding yourself to. If you're expecting to do something perfectly and it doesn't work out that way, you might mentally give up on the project. From then on, you might only put in minimal effort because what's the point of even trying when you know it isn't going to turn out how you want? This mentality is all too common for perfectionists and makes it especially difficult to stay motivated. So what should you do instead? Focus on doing enough to simply complete a project even if it isn't the quality that you want. Let's say you're trying to write a book. All you've written over the last month is a single page because you keep going back to edit and change every tiny detail. Yes, that one page might be absolutely amazing, but someone who is focused on completing instead of perfecting would have already had 50 pages done by now. By finishing the bulk of the project first, you get the hard work out of the way so that you can go back and change the small stuff afterwards. Number two, comparing. Comparisons are unhealthy in all sorts of ways, from lowering your self-esteem to ruining your relationships. When it comes to motivation and productivity, comparisons often stop you from taking important steps towards your goals, leaving you feeling insecure or intimidated by all the people who are doing better than you. Don't make the mistake of belittling your own aspirations just because you don't have as much money, confidence, or authority as someone else. If they have something you want, try to figure out how they got there, then plan out how you can do the same thing. There's nothing wrong with learning from people you admire as long as you don't let their successes stand in the way of your own. Number three, waiting to work.

Waiting for the perfect time to work is easily one of the more common and effective forms of procrastination because of how easy it is to justify. Imagine you have to work on a huge project. You know it's going to take you at least 3 or 4 hours, so your plan is to sit down and knock it out in one sitting. But then you realize you're getting hungry, so you decide to wait until after lunch to get started. Then after lunch, you remember that you forgot to do a couple chores, so you tell yourself that you'll get to work right after you finish those. You end up doing the same thing over and over, until there isn't any time left in the day to get your work done. If this sounds like you, it's crucial that you start establishing a routine that will force you to start and stop working at the same time every day. Over time, your body and mind will get so used to working on a schedule that you won't feel the need to procrastinate. Number 4, multitasking. In theory, multitasking sounds like a great idea. If you do 2 or more things simultaneously, you're not only saving time, but you're also doubling your productivity, right? Lots of people make this same mistake every day because truly efficient multitasking is almost impossible. As a species, humans are built to focus on one thing at a time. In fact, even when we think we're multitasking, we're really just alternating our attention between a few different things, not focusing on multiple things together. Think about the last time you ate a meal while watching TV. These are both extremely

until they overeat while the TV is on. This is because they're only paying attention to one thing, so the less entertaining of the two ends up falling by the wayside. Texting and driving is outlawed in so many states for the exact same reason. Even if you think you can do both at the same time, you're actually pulling your attention away from one thing to do the other. So how does this relate to motivation and productivity? Well, imagine you need to respond to some emails and work on a presentation. You really want to finish as quickly as you can, so you decide to multitask. Not only does this consume a lot of extra energy, but you'll also end up producing sloppy work. Your emails might be filled with spelling errors, or your presentation might be missing a few slides because you were too busy thinking about the other task to notice. Multitasking also impedes your ability to solve complex problems and think deeper about specific subjects, which both require intense concentration. Unlike attention, concentration isn't something you can move back and forth. So, when you're multitasking, you usually fail to concentrate on anything. The best solution is to stop multitasking. But if you insist on doing it, you can make the transitions a bit easier on your brain by grouping similar tasks together. That way, when you do suddenly jump to something new, your brain won't have to completely shift gears. Number 5, allowing distractions. Do you make a habit of leaving the TV on while you work? Or maybe you like to do homework while your friends are around? This might sound like more entertaining ways to get some boring work done, but they can be detrimental to motivation and productivity. Like multitasking, these distractions force your mind to try to concentrate on two or more things at once, but they actually take things one step further. If you've made a habit of being lazy or unmotivated, then your mind is going to be searching for ways to avoid working. When you leave the TV on, you're giving your mind an excuse to prioritize something easy and fun, while ignoring the stuff that's hard or tedious. You might be thinking, what if I just don't look at the TV or turn the volume down? Unfortunately, it isn't that easy. The average person's mind tends to wander anywhere between 20 and 40% of the time, even when we're working our hardest. Keeping 100% of your attention on one thing can take years of practice and self-discipline, so it's pretty likely that your mind is going to wander at least a little bit. When it does, you will be much more vulnerable to distractions. So, if you hear your friends talking about something funny in the background, you'll end up paying more attention to them than the work you're supposed to be doing. This is especially common with what are called sensory distractions, which steal your attention by activating at least one of your senses. These distractions can be anything from music with lyrics to a loud garbage truck out your window. Even the smallest sensory distractions can completely throw off your workflow, which is why so many people prefer to work in libraries or while wearing soundproof headphones. The more you can isolate yourself from these distractions, the more productive and motivated you will be. Number 6, saying yes. You might be having trouble staying motivated because you're so focused on doing what everybody else wants you to do that you're neglecting your own goals. If you're looking to be more social or get out of your shell, then being a yes man is a step in the right direction. But don't be surprised when you end up with less time for your own projects. When you agree to help someone, you're not just committing to an hour or two of work for them. You're giving up valuable time, effort, and thought. You're putting them on your to-do list and letting their work crowd your brain, which leaves less space for the things you need to do for yourself. So, to make sure you stay motivated and focused, learn how and when to say no. It can be challenging to overcome the social pressures to help people when they ask you for it, but they will respect you more if you're open and honest about your priorities. Learning to say no also has the added bonus of fostering confidence and self-assurance. So don't be afraid to let people know that you value your own time. Number 7, indecisiveness. Being calm and decisive takes quite a bit of practice, but having confidence in your decisions makes you significantly more motivated to work hard and exceed expectations. If you don't feel confident, you often end up wasting time because you're too bogged down by what-ifs and useless anxiety. When you finally do make a decision, you'll end up performing worse because in the back of your mind, you're always wondering if you made the wrong choice.
To make sure you don't get trapped in this vortex of self-doubt,

0: try putting a time limit on your decisions. 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If you still can't decide by the time limit, just go with your gut. By giving yourself a rigid deadline, you can stop yourself from standing in your own way.
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You're listening to Your Health with Dr. Sabrine. I'm your host Dr. Sabrine and Ali's on the controls and this is SRFM, the heart of KSA. Stress and anxiety are common experiences for many people. In fact, millions of adults worldwide say they feel stress and anxiety daily. When you're feeling very stressed, whether it's about work, family problems, money problems, or an issue with one of your mates, your body is also stressed. And the way you feel that is by maybe feeling pain in one or many places in the body. Unfortunately, stress and pain often go hand in hand. Whether it's chronic stress or a temporary stress due to a particular situation, you should try to relieve it and reduce your symptoms. There are many alternative solutions you can try, such as hypnosis, meditation, and relaxation, to help break the cycle. If you're thinking about trying these ways to work on your pain, you'll want to know what to expect and how well they work. And this is what we're going to talk about today. So let's start with hypnosis. Things to know about hypnosis is that it's a real therapy in which you learn to use how to use the power of your mind to help make positive changes, and you're in control. During hypnosis, you'll focus on relaxation and letting go of distracting thoughts. You may become more open to specific suggestions and goals such as lowering pain. After your session, your therapist will go over the things that you can do to help you reach those goals. Research shows that medical hypnosis can help you with both sudden or acute and long-term chronic pain, from cancer, from burns, from rheumatoid arthritis, and many things. It may also ease the anxiety some people feel before surgery. In fact, as of late, the use of hypnosis before any dental procedure has regained some popularity to reduce the anxiety and fear of patients. Researchers found moderate to large pain-relieving effects from hypnosis, supporting its use for pain management.

Regarding meditation, it's a kind of brain training, like anyone can do it, anytime, anywhere. Studies suggest that making meditation a habit may help people manage their pain and self-esteem and lower their anxiety, their depression, and their stress. The details vary depending on what type of meditation you choose to do, but it comes down to spending a few minutes or longer focusing your attention on one thing, such as your breathing or a word or a phrase that inspires or comforts you. As you meditate, other thoughts are bound to come up, and that's okay. You can just direct your attention back to the thing you chose to focus on. Meditation is safe to try in addition, not instead of.

treatments that your doctor recommends. So we're gonna take a short musical break and we will be right back. We're gonna talk some more about relaxation techniques to help relieve pain. So stay with us, this is SRFM, the heart of KSA.

0: this. Do we make it love the girl? Tell me to come. Says she want the daughter, cause she already have the son. And if I don't come quick, I can't forget it. So I'm a draw, so I'm a jinxing, and I take one sip.
1: Welcome back, and thank you for joining us. Today we're talking about alternative solutions such as hypnosis, meditation, and relaxation techniques to help relieve stress and pain.

So for relaxation therapies, these include techniques that aim to ease the stress. In addition to meditation, the major types can include progressive muscle relaxation. You slowly tense each muscle group, hold the tension briefly, then let it go. You'll do this in a systematic way, for instance, starting with the muscles in your toes and working your way up your body. It helps you become aware of and release areas where you're tense. If you have cardiovascular or heart disease that's not under good control, you should skip progressive muscle relaxation. Tensing your abdominal muscles can build up pressure in the chest cavity, slow your pulse, and hamper the blood flow returning to the heart. Then there is autogenic training. This technique uses visual imagery and body awareness to help you relax. The person imagines being in a peaceful place and then focuses on different physical sensations, such as heaviness of the limbs or a calm heartbeat. People may practice on their own, creating their own images, or be guided by a therapist. And breathing. It's something you do every second of every day, but often we forgot that it's happening at all. So you can practice tuning into your breathing as a form of meditation. In and out. In and out. You can also learn to do breathing exercises. For instance, you can breathe in slowly while you count to four, hold your breath for seven more counts, and then exhale for eight counts. The best way to learn relaxation techniques is with the help of a trained practitioner. If you've had psychosis or epilepsy, you may want to speak with your doctor before trying meditation. There have been reports of some people having further acute episodes after deep and prolonged meditation. Hypnosis or deep relaxation can sometimes worsen psychological problems in people with post-traumatic stress disorder, PTSD, or who are vulnerable to false memories. So you should always check with your doctor first.

You can also try Tai Chi or Qigong. Tai Chi originated as an ancient martial art, but over the years it has become more focused on health promotion and rehabilitation. When Tai Chi is performed for health, it is considered a form of Qigong and involves integrated physical postures, focused attention, and controlled breathing. It is one of the hundreds of forms of Qigong exercises that were developed in China. They're both mind-body practices that have been around for centuries. You use posture, gentle movements, breathing techniques, and mental focus. Studies have found that they can help lower knee pain from osteoarthritis and help people with fibromyalgia and back pain. However, the evidence is less strong when it comes to long-term neck pain.

You can also try biofeedback. Researchers aren't exactly sure how or why biofeedback works. They do know that biofeedback promotes relaxation, which can help relieve a number of conditions that are related to stress. What happens during a biofeedback session, is that electrodes are attached to your skin. Finger sensors can also be used. These electrodes or sensors send signals to the monitor, which displays a sound, flash or light, or an image that represents your heart, breathing rate, blood pressure, the skin temperature, sweating or muscle activity. When you're under stress, these functions change. Your heart rate speeds up, your muscles tighten, your blood pressure rises, you start to sweat, and your breathing quickens. You can see these stress responses as they happen on the monitor, and then get immediate feedback as you try to stop them. So this teaches you how to control involuntary responses, like your heartbeat or your blood pressure. Studies suggest that biofeedback may ease migraine and tension headaches. The evidence for other types of pain is less clear. A biofeedback therapist helps you practice relaxation exercises, which you fine-tune to control the different body functions. For example, you can use a relaxation technique to turn down the brainwaves that activate when you have a headache.

There's also acupuncture. This ancient medical technique stimulates certain points in your body, usually with thin needles put into the skin. Acupuncture has shown to benefit some people with specific types of pain. These include neck, low back, and knee pain from osteoarthritis. Acupuncture also may prevent migraines and cut down on how often you get tension headaches. This is all the time we have for today. Our talk was about finding alternative solutions to help relieve stress and pain. I hope you've enjoyed the show and will put this idea, if they suit you and you are cleared by your physician, into practice. Enjoy the rest of your day. Bye.

Life lesson number one, connect from your heart. When we're feeling full of love, we automatically open up our heart. When we communicate from this energy center, we are able to connect at the highest possible level. As love flows out and love flows in, we are interacting with each other in the most meaningful way we can. Visualize a big golden sunflower in the middle of your chest, and each time you communicate with another person, see their sunflower. An amazing thing happens. You'll find that others will respond with much more than their usual warmth. So go ahead, have a giant sunflower day and feel the difference.

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When we're going through personal crisis, we will not feel inclined to take helpful advice on how to feel better. Quick self-help tips are not the answer here. We need to feel our feelings, to experience our pain fully before we can let it go and move on. Remember this when others are in the depths of despair. And remember this when you too are floundering in the dark. The darkest hour is truly just before the dawn. Know this to be true and never give up on the miraculous process of life.

Next life lesson, act on your instincts. Your intuition speaks with a voice that just knows. Something to be right or true, even if there is absolutely no logical reason why you should think so. We often find it hard to trust our hunches and flashes of insight because we have been taught to reason things out rationally. But, as you know, our rational mind can't always provide the answers. Your intuition, or that gut feeling, works at the highest creative level. It can answer all your needs. You must trust it and act upon it. The more you do this, the clearer its voice becomes. All you have to do is just listen to it.

Next life lesson, welcome change. We can long for change, but fear it at the same time. Whatever you want to change, for example, your career, partner, lifestyle, the color of your hair, you may find it hard to get started. Change may feel like a risky business, but what if I haven't got what it takes, or people laugh at me for trying something new, you might ask yourself. But let's get real. The biggest risks come when you're too afraid to change. A life of unachieved potential is a very risky path to take. Don't live with disappointment. So, why are you waiting? Just do whatever it takes right now.

Ladies and gents, welcome to a new episode of Cybersecurity Daily, just for you. You're tuned in to SRFM, and this is something you're going to have to pay attention to. Ladies and gentlemen, on social media today, in almost every platform, we're always seeing different types of content, whether it's food, trips, hotels, cars, you name it. But sometimes, something catches our attention, and that's the low risk, high profit. Those four words that should end the conversation immediately. Guys, this is Cybersecurity Daily for you, where we help you, where we raise awareness to help people stay protected as best as possible, to help them stay informed and to make wise decisions. Today, I want to walk you through that very interesting phrase of low risk, high profit. This is a very popular scam and it's happening in the Gulf region. Let me go ahead and take you through it. Low risk, high profit. That is a dream everybody loves, but that combination is the signature of investment fraud. And it's not a distant problem or something that happens elsewhere. It's happening right here. Actually, to the point where banks have had to publish public warnings that criminals are using their names. Let me show you what this looks like in practice, guys. Standard Chartered, a bank licensed by the Saudi Central Bank, issued a public fraud alert to people in Saudi Arabia. And the reason why this happened is that fraudsters were approaching people using the bank's name, offering investment opportunities. So the bank had to go publicly and state plainly that it does not currently offer any products or services for individuals in the kingdom and does not offer retail or investment products to individuals at all. Okay, ladies and gentlemen, so what is the entire problem behind this? The specific lure the bank flagged: offering low-risk investment with high profit. Think about what this tells us, guys. It's simple. A real licensed international bank had to take out a public notice in Saudi Arabia because so many people were being approached by criminals disguised, wearing its name. How does investment frauds work? Because it's different from other scams and it catches people who consider themselves far too smart to be caught. Most scams attack you through fear. Your account is compromised, your package is held, you heard them all, right? Investment fraud does the opposite. It attacks you through hope and specifically through the desire to be clever with money. Nobody feels foolish for investing. Investing is what a sensible, responsible person does. However, you need to be careful in what you're investing in. Sometimes our excitement and our emotions, they get the best of us. But hear me out. These criminals are organized gangs. Not one opportunist with a phone. They have structured operations with scripts, fake websites, fake dashboards. They're showing you fake profits climbing and with people whose full-time job is sounding credible to you. Stage one, the approach, it arrives unsolicited. A call, an email, a message, sometimes a WhatsApp group you're invited to. They use the real name of a respected institution, maybe a well-known bank, and they approach you with that bait. Stage two, the offer. Returns are high and described as safe, guaranteed even. This is the entire tell, ladies and gentlemen. I'll explain why in a minute. The small win. This is the step that catches intelligent people. You put in a modest amount and it works. You see returns. You might be allowed to even withdraw a little. Now you're not dealing with a suspicion, you're dealing with evidence, so to speak. People get excited, they go tell their friends, they tell their families, they invest too, based on your recommendation. Stage four, the wall. You try to withdraw a serious amount and suddenly there's an obstacle. A tax has to be paid first, a fee to release the funds, or maybe a compliance issue requiring a deposit. There's always one more payment standing between you and your money. There always will be, because the money was never there in the first place. It's just smoke and mirrors. Stage five, silence. The website goes down, the phone stops being answered, the person you've been dealing with for weeks vanishes.
Ladies and gentlemen, I need to give you the single principle that protects you from every version of this. No matter how they dress it up, risk and return are tied together. Always. There is no exception. This is not an opinion. It's how finance works everywhere on earth. I, personally, am not a finance expert. But I will tell you this. If an investment offers higher returns, it will carry higher risk. If it's genuinely low risk, the returns are modest. That relationship can never be broken, and nobody has a secret method to break it. That's the whole idea. It's a dream. It doesn't make sense. Right, so when someone offers you high returns and a low risk and a guarantee, they are describing something that does not exist. They're not offering you a rare opportunity. They're telling you, in their own words, that they're lying. More importantly, you don't need to ask me. Go and ask anyone in professional investing. I'm pretty sure the answer will be the same. This is why low risk, high profit should end the conversation, not raise a question. There are other warning signs worth knowing. They contacted you. Real investment firms don't cold call strangers offering a deal of a lifetime. If the opportunity found you, I would be very, very suspicious immediately. Guaranteed returns in genuine investing? I've never heard this in my life. Anyone promising a fixed high return is lying or is unlicensed. More importantly, they always add the extra spice at the end, which is urgency. The window closes tonight or only a few places left. The price moves tomorrow. That pressure, right, is it's all feeding off of FOMO, fear of missing out.

0: which is the emotional reaction we have. Sometimes they might deal with secrecy. They'll say, "Don't discuss this with your bank," or "Keep this between us." Why? That sounds very suspicious. More importantly, they also might impersonate. They use the name of a real bank, a real fund, a real company. As we've seen, this is happening commonly in the Gulf. First things first, ladies and gentlemen, always verify the license. In Saudi Arabia, financial institutions are heavily regulated. That step alone would protect everyone approached in any name. Second is to slow down, think, and think very well. In fact, approach your family and friends and talk to them first before making any decisions. Be extremely careful with recommendations for friends or family. This one is hard to say, but it matters. A huge portion of victims are brought in by people they love and trust because they have FOMO and they're spreading it with everyone else. If something did happen, act immediately. Contact your bank right away, inform them, and ask them to protect your funds and ask them to stop transfers. Right after, you need to report it. Use the official cybercrime reporting channel in Saudi Arabia, which covers online financial fraud, and report it to the relevant authorities. Remember to be suspicious, especially in the digital world. Anything could happen. The difference is acting fast or slowing down and being suspicious and thinking about it 100 times first. Stay safe in the real world and in the digital one. Thank you all for tuning in. This has been Cybersecurity Daily, and you are tuned in to SRFM.
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USA on Saudi Radio, and I'm Mona. And as always, well, we have our sound engineer, Zaki Rifai. Good morning, Zaki, and good morning to everyone joining us whenever, wherever you are and be listening from. Today, I think we're going to make ourselves a little hungry because this morning we're talking about food, but not simply about what we were going to have for lunch. I want to look at food as part of our story because when you really think about it, food can tell us so much about a country. It can tell us about the land, climate, agriculture, trade, families, hospitality, and sometimes even one simple dish can tell us something about how people lived many generations ago. So here in Saudi Arabia, we have a very rich culinary heritage, and what makes it very even more interesting is how different that heritage can be from one region to another. Travel across the kingdom and the landscape changes, the weather changes, the local ingredients change, and naturally the food changes too. And then there is another side to our food culture that I personally find very interesting. We're proud of our Saudi dishes and our traditions, but at the same time, we also enjoy discovering the cuisines of other cultures. On a Saudi table today, you may see something deeply traditional next to something influenced by another part of the Arab world. And when we go out to restaurants, we enjoy Italian food, French cuisine, Indian food, Japanese, Chinese, Korean, Mediterranean cuisine, and many others. And that openness makes food such an interesting subject because food can have very deep roots and still continue to evolve. And there is a very good reason we're talking about all of this today. Right now, here in Jeddah, the Saudi Food Show and Saudi Food Manufacturing are taking place together at the Jeddah Superdome from September 27 to September 29. The exhibition brings together more than 1,000 exhibitors with participants from more than 95 countries connecting food products and brands with manufacturing ingredients, processing, packaging, technology, and distribution. And I actually visited the exhibition myself, so later this morning I'm going to take you there with me. I'll tell you what I saw and what I enjoyed about the international atmosphere, and you'll also hear directly from some of the people I met at the exhibition, what they're presenting, what they think about the event, and their own impressions of Jeddah and Saudi Arabia. So today we're going to travel from the traditional Saudi kitchen all the way to an international food exhibition happening right now in our city. You can stay connected with us this morning on X at Saudi underscore radio. Find us on YouTube, Saudi Radio, and you can call us on 012-648-4691. And you can also find me on Instagram at Mona Lisa in Saudi. And for now, let's begin with some music. And when we come back, I want to start right at the beginning, before the restaurants, before the recipe, even before the kitchen. We'll start with the land and how geography helped shape what people ate across Saudi Arabia. Here's our first song.

And welcome back. You're still tuned to Good Morning KSA here in Saudi Arabia, and I'm Mona. Before this song, we were talking about how food can tell us the story of a place. And I said that to understand Saudi food, we should begin with the land itself. So Saudi Arabia is a very large country, and its geography is much more varied than people sometimes imagine. So we have coastlines, mountains, oases, agricultural areas, desert, and palm-growing regions, fishing communities along the Red Sea and the Arabian Gulf. And naturally, people traditionally cooked with what was available around them. So Saudi culinary traditions have historically made use of crops such as dates, wheat, barley, and millet, together with meat and other ingredients available in different regions. So when we look at an old recipe, sometimes we're really looking at an answer to the environment, what was available, what could be stored, what gave people energy, what could be prepared for a large family. And then there is trade. The Arabian Peninsula was never completely cut off from the world. People traveled through it. Merchant traveled. Pilgrims arrived from many places. Spices, grains, and different ingredients moved with them. And food always travels with people. And I think that's something we sometimes forget when we talk about modern fusion. Cultures have been influencing one another through food for a very long time. The difference today is that it happens much faster. For example, a chef can travel, discover something new, come home and immediately experiment it with different ingredients. But hundreds of years ago, ingredients and ideas were moved to only much more slowly. And once a community adopts an ingredient, after several generations, it can become so familiar that it feels completely at home. But at the same time, regional identity remains very strong in Saudi food. The Culinary Arts Commission has documented national

traditional dishes to celebrate and preserve that diversity. Jarish was selected as Saudi Arabia's national dish and makshouch as the national dessert. And when you begin traveling through the regions, the story becomes even more interesting because there isn't only one Saudi kitchen. There are many, and that's where we're going after our next song. We'll travel around the kingdom through food, and I'll also tell you something I notice very often when I'm traveling with guests around Saudi Arabia. Almost everybody asks me the same question: where can we eat something local? We'll talk about that when we come back, and let's enjoy the next song.

We're back. Welcome back to Good Morning KSA. I'm Muna here with you on Saudi Radio. And before the song, we were talking about the land and how different landscapes helped create different food traditions. And now let's travel.

So, because this is something I personally experience a lot traveling, of course. When I'm taking visitors around Saudi Arabia, well, I experience a lot of beautiful things. And very often, one of the first things they ask me is, can you take us to a local restaurant? And I love that question because they haven't traveled all the way to Saudi Arabia simply to eat something they could easily find anywhere else. So they want to taste the place they're visiting. And if we're here in the Western region, they're curious about our local food. And if we travel south, they want to know what people traditionally eat there. When they visit another region, they want to know what's special about that area. And food becomes another part of the tour. Sometimes we're sitting around the table and suddenly the questions start. What is this? What it is made from? Why it is cooked this way? Is this from this region? Do people eat this every day or is it for special occasions? And suddenly you're not simply having lunch anymore. You're talking about geography, agriculture, family traditions, history, and lifestyle. The Culinary Arts Commission's Regional Dishes Initiative gives us a beautiful example of this diversity. Like Margoug represents Riyadh region, Salik represents Mecca, Medini rice represents Medina, and so on. And other dishes, well, represent the rest of the kingdom, of course. The dishes were selected partially because of their cultural and historical importance and the way they present each region, geography, and food culture. And I think this is exactly what makes culinary tourism so interesting. You don't simply see the destination. You taste part of its story. And as a guide, I can explain a building or tell somebody the history of an area. But sometimes a plate of food communicates something immediately. A seafood dish tells you about the coast. Dates take you toward the palm and the oasis. A particular grain may tell you about agriculture. A cooking method may tell you something about the way families once lived. And the memory stays with people. So visitors may forget the name of one street we pass through, but sometimes months later, they still remember the meal. And of course, they remember the coffee, the bread, the flavor they had never tried before. And that brings us to another very important part of Saudi food culture, hospitality. Because here, food isn't only about what is on the plate. It's also about how you make somebody feel when you serve it. We're going to take another short music break. And well, when we return, we'll talk about Saudi hospitality, coffee, dates, but also about how our table has become familiar with dishes from our neighbors and cuisines from much farther away. So stay with me and we're going to come back soon.

we're back. You're listening to Good Morning KSA on Saudi Radio. I'm Mona. And before the song, we were talking about traveling through Saudi Arabia through its regional food. And now let's talk about something that I think almost every Saudi family understands naturally, of course. When somebody enters your home, you offer them something. Yes. Coffee, dates, tea, sweets, foods, and sometimes the guest tells you, "No, really, I already ate." And somehow food still appears. Well, that's hospitality, and Saudi hospitality is deeply connected with food. The Majlis, Saudi coffee, dates, and traditional dishes are important part of the kingdom's hospitality culture, where serving somebody is also a way of expressing welcome, generosity, and respect. But what I also find interesting about today's Saudi table is that it can tell more than one story at the same time. We have our Saudi dishes with their very clear identity and regional history. But we're also part of a wider Arab region, and through generations we have become very familiar with dishes that originated in neighboring cultures. For example, the warag anab, which is stuffed grape leaves, fattoush and tabula are Levantine dishes. And they're not Saudi dishes, but it's important to respect where they come from. But they're very familiar here. So you may see them served as appetizers or as part of a larger meal together with other dishes. And I think that's actually something beautiful about food. We don't have to change the origin of a dish in order to enjoy it. We can say this comes from another culinary tradition and we love it. And the same thing happens internationally. And Saudi Arabia today gives us the chance to experience cuisines from almost everywhere. We enjoy Italian cuisine, French, Indian, Mediterranean, Chinese, Japanese, Korean, and food from many other parts of Asia and the world. And for me, this doesn't weaken Saudi cuisine at all. Actually, I think it's the opposite. When you know your own identity, you can appreciate somebody else's identity without feeling that you're losing yours. And we can be proud of Jarish, Salig, Hanid, Saudi coffee, and our regional dishes. And at the same time, enjoy a good Italian pasta or discover a Japanese dish we have never tried before. Food becomes an exchange, and because people move, travel, and meet, cuisines continue to develop. Our cities today reflect that, and you can have a traditional Saudi lunch, and later that evening try food from the other side of the world, and then maybe tomorrow go back to your favorite family dish. That's not a contradiction, that's simply the way food culture grows. By the way, we'd love to hear from you this morning. You can reach Saudi Radio next, Saudia_radio. Find us on YouTube as Saudi Radio or call us on 012-648-4691. And you can find me on Instagram at Mona Lisa in Saudi. And we're going to take another song now. And when we come back, we're moving from the family kitchen into the modern restaurant. Can Saudi food change its presentation, meet new cooking techniques, and even enter fusion cuisine while still keeping its identity? That's next.

0: 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Sit back, relax, and let the sound take over.
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2: Yeah, this is SRFM, and welcome back, and you're tuned to Good Morning KSA, and you're still with me, Mona, on Saudi Radio. And before the song, we were talking about how different cuisines can live together while each one keeps its own identity. And now, I want to bring you that idea back to Saudi cuisine itself. For food, well, food doesn't have to remain exactly the way it was served 100 years ago in order to remain connected to its roots. Think about how many traditional recipes were passed through families. There wasn't always a cookbook sitting on the kitchen counter. People learned by watching, helped their moms, and watched grandma learn the texture, the smell, the timing. Sometimes you ask someone who cooks very well, and how much do I put of this? And they tell you just a little bit, and how much is a little? So you'll just understand by experience. And somehow they really do know exactly what how much it needs. So today the knowledge is also entering professional kitchens. And we have Saudi chefs taking traditional favors and presenting them differently. We have culinary education, restaurants that focus specifically on Saudi cuisine, new styles of presentation, contemporary desserts using Saudi ingredients, and younger generations rediscovering recipes that perhaps they didn't pay much attention to before. But official Saudi cultural initiatives are working to preserve culinary heritage while also presenting regional recipes in contemporary ways and promoting them to local and international audiences. And that's where I think fusion, when it is done properly, can be very interesting. Fusion shouldn't mean throwing completely unrelated flavors together just because they're fashionable. For me, good fusion needs to have some respect for what from what came before it. And maybe a chef takes a traditional Saudi ingredient and uses a new cooking technique. Maybe a familiar flavor appears in a modern dessert. And maybe Saudi coffee inspires something unexpected. Or maybe dates, cardamom, or local spices appear in a dish that looks completely contemporary. So you can change the presentation while still allowing somebody to recognize the story underneath. And I think this is where the future of Saudi food becomes very exciting. We have the heritage, we have very different regional traditions, ingredients connected to our own land. And now we also have chefs who have traveled, studied, and experienced other cuisines. When they return, they bring that knowledge with them. But hopefully, they don't simply copy something from somewhere else. That they can take what they learned and create something that still has a Saudi voice. And that also works in the other direction. International chefs and visitors who come here discover our ingredients and our food. They taste Saudi coffee, dates, traditional dishes, recipes, and those experiences travel home with them. So food becomes another way Saudi culture reaches the world. And this is exactly why the exhibition happening in Jeddah today is so interesting. Because once food moves beyond the home and the restaurant, there's an enormous world behind it. Ingredients, production, manufacturing, packaging, food safety, distribution, international trade, and that's where we're heading next. But first, here is another beautiful song, and after the music, it's time for a much bigger Saudi spotlight, because I'm going to take you with me to the Saudi food show here in Jeddah.

And welcome back to Good Morning KSA. I'm Muna, and it's time for today's Saudi Spotlight. And today our spotlight is not somewhere far away. It's right here in Jeddah. Yesterday I had the chance to visit the Saudi Food Show and Saudi Food Manufacturing at the Jeddah Superdome. The exhibition opened yesterday, September 27, continued today, September 28, and finished tomorrow, September 29. And today the show is open from 1 p.m. until 8 p.m. And tomorrow is the final day from 1 p.m. And I have to say, when I went there, one of the things that immediately caught my attention was just how international the atmosphere was. You walk through the exhibition and you see people from so many different parts of the world, different countries, companies, products, food traditions. The official show information says there are more than 1,000 exhibitors, more than 95 countries represented, and over 100,000 food and beverages products across the event. And when you're actually walking through it, those numbers become people. You meet somebody presenting something from their country. Another company has completely different product, and someone wants to introduce you to a traditional flavor. And someone else is showing you a new idea. And for me, it was really nice to see all of these people coming together here in Jeddah. And I think there is something very positive in that. International companies come here for business, of course, and they want to meet buyers, find partners, discover opportunities, and understand the Saudi market. But while they're here, they're also experiencing the country. They're meeting Saudi people, seeing Jeddah, they're experiencing our hospitality, and they're forming their own memories and opinions about Saudi Arabia. And that human side is something I always find important. And the exhibition is interesting because it doesn't stop with the finished food. The Saudi

food manufacturing side looks behind the product at ingredients, food processing, packaging and automation, quality and food safety, logistic and production technology. So that packet or bottle you see on a supermarket shelf may look very simple, but behind it there may be an enormous chain of people, machine, technology, transportation, and quality control. And when you see all of that gathered in one place, you begin to understand just how large the modern food industry really is. Now, I'm going to take a short music break, but don't go anywhere because after this song, we're going straight back inside the exhibition. I spoke to several people there from different companies and different countries. I asked them about what they're presenting, their experience at the Saudi Food Show, and also how they're finding Jeddah and Saudi Arabia. So after this song, rather than only hearing from me, you're going to hear their voices. Stay with me on Good Morning KSA.

welcome back. You're still tuned to Good Morning KC on Saudia Radio, and I'm Muna. Before the song, I was telling you about my visit to the Saudi food show here in Jeddah. And now I want you to hear from some of the people who are actually there. What I enjoyed about speaking to them was that every conversation was a little different. Some came to present products, some came looking for connections and opportunities. And because they're coming from different countries, I was also curious to know what they think about being here in Jeddah and their experience of Saudi Arabia. So let's hear from

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2: My name is Ahmad Morgan. I am the brand ambassador in all Arabic country for Mollino Naldoni. Mollino Naldoni is Italian meal in Italy, in Faenza, North Italy. We are very special in flour for pizza, for bakery, for especially for pizza Napolitana. We have our flour in all around Arabic country, UAE, Saudi Arabia, Egypt, Iraq. We have another 44 country around all over world.
1: Okay, so now you're preparing a fresh pizza with the same flour?
2: Yes, we are preparing fresh pizza with our flour, so you can test our final product with our flour.
1: Okay, I'm looking forward to taste your pizza, of course. So, is it your first time here in Saudi?
2: It's not my first time. I usually come minimum every year 2 times. I have my personal work, and I'm coming here for support our brand, to make some demonstration, to make some master classes. So we are always here around, from Saudi Arabia, Egypt, UAE. We are always around.
1: Perfect. Thank you so much. Can you tell us your name again?
2: Ahmad Morgan.
1: Ahmad Morgan. Thank you. Thank you, Ahmad, for your time.
0: And now let's hear another perspective from someone else I met while walking through the exhibition.
3: So, it is the first time we visit Saudi Arabia. Yesterday we shipped to Jeddah from Dubai. As far as we have not direct flights now from Moscow, but our main region is Kazan. Kazan is eastern part of Russia, and our region is a Muslim region. So main of our mainly citizens of our Kazan city are Muslims, and we have some connections with Saudi people between our religion. We need to participate in this Saudi food show to establish strong cooperation with Saudi business, with the Jeddah business, and we face that we have many opportunities here in grains, in pulses, and in maybe in milk powder, as far as we are only also producers of milk powder too. My name is Anna and my colleague name is Alina. It is a common Russian names.
1: Nice to have you here in Saudi Arabia.
3: Thank you. We are happy to visit your beautiful country.
1: Thank you so much. Thank you for your time.
4: 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We are Safeland Technical Supplies Company based in Saudi Arabia. 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So we do all type of food industry, chemical and petrochemical industrial, all industrial, we provide the solution for you. Okay, so then we will be here staying for 3 days, and we promote our product, all our product from German, some of them from Italy. So we do some product from China as well. So this is what we are doing.
1: So
4: here
1: printing, right?
4: Yeah, food industry background. And we install the machine for the food industry.
1: Thank you very much.
4: Appreciate it. Thank you. Thank you.
5: 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So we are here to present our halal Parmigiano Reggiano. 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So we are ready to sell our halal Parmigiano Reggiano here in Saudi.
1: Perfect. Thank you very much.
5: Thank you to you. Thank you.
6: Okay, I'm Tanrada from Hete Snack and Food Thailand. 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We have roasted nuts, dry fruits, and also cookies, popcorn, and we have our own brand, and also we can support you for the OEM business for Saudi Arabia market. this is

0: the second time we sit here, and this market is quite interest. So if anyone are interested in the dry nuts and dry food, you can contact us.
1: Thank you very much. Your name?
0: Chandrada.
1: How do you find Saudi Arabia? Did you have the chance to go around and see the country?
0: Yes, we go to the supermarket, a department store, and I think it's quite interest here. So I think that we should have some opportunity to go to this market, and promote our brand.
1: Okay, thank you very much. Thank you.
2: Hi, I'm Saad from Pakistan, and we are participating in Saudi Food Show. We are a rice provider, and we provide around the globe, and we are a giant in Africa region. We sell in the bulk vessels to the Africa region, and currently we are just getting the market of basmati. We are entering the new market. So, Alhamdulillah, we got some new clients in Saudi Arabia, in Europe, and now Canada. And the Saudi food market is very good, and I got very big response. This is the first time we are participating for Saudi Food Show. So the response is excellent. I really appreciate it from this.
1: Did you have the chance to go around the city of Jeddah? Did you go and visit somewhere here?
2: Yes, Coronation Jeddah. Yesterday I visited over there, and I saw the Jeddah fountain, and one of my taxi drivers is actually Pakistani. Ask him that please could you show me the places of Jeddah view. So he just take me whole around of Jeddah like in 3-4 hours.
1: Okay.
2: Some few places that this
1: So
2: is.
1: do you like Jeddah?
2: Yes, I like. This is my second trip. The first trip was in December, first official trip, 14 days. So I went Jeddah, Dammam, Riyadh, Jubail, Khobar, and Medina, Makkah.
1: Right, so you know Saudi Arabia very well.
2: Now, very well. And I
1: Okay.
2: love this because we are, and I just convinced to my bosses, we should shift it over business over here because, international business.
1: Perfect. Thank you so much. Thank you for your time.
2: Thank you so much. Thank you so much. Have a nice day.
1: You too. Thank you.
3: And welcome back. Those were some of the people I had the chance to meet during my visit to the Saudi Food Show here in Jeddah. And listening to all of them brings me back to where we started today's program. Food seems like such a simple subject at first, but everybody eats. And once you begin looking closely, food connects almost everything. It connects us to the land, our families, regions, memories, hospitality. It connects one generation with the next. And today, it also connects agriculture with factories, technology, packaging, business, and international trade. And perhaps most importantly, it connects people. I saw that very clearly at the exhibition. People arriving from different parts of the world, bringing products and sometimes flavors from their own cultures, meeting Saudi businesses and visitors here in Jeddah. And I think there's a beautiful balance in that. We can value and protect Saudi culinary heritage. We can be proud of our regional dishes and the traditions behind them. We can introduce visitors to our food and say, "This is part of who we are." And at exactly the same time, we can be curious about that somebody else brings to the table. We can taste their food, ask about their traditions, learn something, share something of our own. That exchange doesn't take anything away from our identity. It can actually make us understand our own culture better. And through my experience as a guide, I've seen how powerful this can be. A visitor may arrive knowing very little about Saudi cuisine. Then we sit somewhere local. They taste something for the first time. They start asking questions. And by the end of that meal, they've learned something about Saudi Arabia that they couldn't have learned from simply reading a brochure. That's why I believe food is such an important part of travel and hospitality.

It gives people a very personal way to remember a country, and events like the Saudi food show add another dimension to that story. They allow Saudi Arabia to present a growing food sector and at the same time welcome ideas, businesses, and people from around the world. And for me, seeing that happening here in Jeddah was something very positive. And that's where we'll leave today's Saudi Spotlight. And if you're in the food, hospitality, retail, or manufacturing industry, the Saudi Food Show and Saudi Food Manufacturing continue today at the Jeddah Superdome until 8 p.m. with the final day tomorrow from 1 p.m. until 7 p.m. And now we're almost at the end of our hour today. Thank you for spending your morning with me, and a big thank you as always to our sound engineer Zeki Rifai. I'm Muna, and you've been listening to Good Morning KSA on Saudia Radio. So you can stay connected with us on X at Saudia_radio. You can find us on YouTube as Saudia Radio, and you can call us on 012-648-4691. And you can also find me on Instagram at Minaliza in Saudi. I hope today's program has made you look at food a little differently. Maybe when you sit down for lunch today, you think not only about how it tastes, but about the story behind it, where it came from, prepared, region it belongs to, what memories it carries, and perhaps who you're sharing it with. Have a beautiful day, Saudi Arabia. I'll leave you now with our final song, which will take us all the way to the end of our program. Enjoy the song, the music, and I'll see you again on Good Morning KSA.

The alarm is ringing. The school uniform is ready. Your backpack is packed. And somewhere in the house, there's probably someone shouting, "Hurry up, you're going to be late." But you know what? A new school year means something really exciting. It means new memories. You have a whole new year ahead of you. New classes, new teachers, maybe even new friends. And who knows? Some of the funniest and happiest moments of your life might happen this school year. So let's talk about how much and how to make this school year one you actually remember. First things first, make a friend. Maybe there's someone in your class you haven't spoken to yet. Maybe they're sitting alone, looking just as nervous as you are, or when you were the first day. You don't need a big speech. Just a smile, say hi, what's your name? That's it. And who knows, maybe that one little hello could turn into sitting together at lunch, laughing during break time, helping each other with homework, and eventually

essentially having a million inside jokes. Some of your best friends might be people you haven't even met yet. So this year, don't be afraid to say hello. And let's talk about the classroom. Yes, I know, sitting in a class for your whole lesson can sometimes feel very long. But try something fun. Make your classroom memories special. Laugh with your friends. Participate. Ask questions. Celebrate when someone gets the right answer. Because believe it or not, one day you'll actually miss these classrooms. And don't worry about being perfect. Maybe you answer a question and get it wrong. Maybe your presentation doesn't go exactly as planned. Maybe you forget your homework one day. It's okay. You're at school to learn. Making mistakes doesn't mean you're bad at something. It means you're still learning how to do it. And some mistakes become the funniest stories later. You might forget your lines during a school play. You might trip while running during sports day. You might accidentally call your teacher mom. And yes, everyone will probably laugh. But years later, those are the stories you're going to remember. Now, let's talk about break time. Honestly, this deserves its own subject. What happens during break? You eat, you talk, you run around, you trade snacks, you tell your friends the funniest story you've ever heard. And somehow, 10 minutes feel like 2 seconds. But here's something really important. Look around during break. There might be someone who doesn't have anyone to sit with, someone who looks shy, someone who just joined the school. Invite them to sit with you. You could make someone's entire day by just saying, "Come sit with us." And you might even make a new friend. School isn't just about books and homework. It's also about discovering what you love. Maybe you discover that you're really good at football. Maybe you love drawing. Maybe you love acting. Maybe you're amazing at science. Maybe you love speaking in front of people. Try things. Join an activity. Enter a competition. Try a new sport. Volunteer for something. You might discover a talent you didn't even know you had. And please, take pictures. Not every single second, obviously, but take that fun class picture. Take a picture with your friends on the first day. Take pictures during school events and trips. Because one day, you might look at those pictures and say, "Wait, I used to look like that?" And then you will laugh. And let's not forget school trips. School trips are basically adventures with your entire class. There's the bus ride, the snacks, the music, the friends, the teachers telling everyone to behave. And 5 minutes later, nobody's behaving. But those trips can become some of your favorite memories. So when your school has an activity, don't always think, "Do I have to go?" Think, "What memory could I make today?" Because you never know when an ordinary school day is going to turn into a really special one. And here is something I want every student listening to remember. You don't have to be the coolest person in school. You don't have to have the best grades. You don't have to be the funniest, fastest, smartest, or most popular. Just be you. Be kind, be curious, be respectful, be someone who makes other people feel welcome. Because people may forget what you wore. They might forget what you scored on a test. They might even forget what you said. But they will remember who you made them feel. So let's make people feel good this year. Compliment your friend. Help someone who is struggling. Cheer for someone during sports day. Tell your teacher thank you. Share your

can make a huge difference. And parents, here's something for you too. Your kids might complain about school. They might say, I don't want to wake up. They might say, I have so much homework. They might even count the minutes until the weekend. But underneath all of that, they're creating memories. They're learning how to make friends, how to solve problems, how to become independent, and how to discover who they are. So kids, here's your challenge for this school year. Try something new. Talk to someone new. Make someone laugh. Take pictures. Join an activity. Learn something interesting. And most importantly, have fun. Because school isn't just something you have to get through. It's a chapter of your life. And you get to decide what kind of memories you're going to put into that chapter. Maybe you'll make your best friend this year. Maybe you'll discover something you're passionate about. Maybe you'll have the funniest day you've ever had. Maybe you'll do something that makes you really proud. And remember, you don't have to wait for a huge event to take a memory. Sometimes it's the little things, a funny conversation before class, a joke during lunch, walking home with your friends, celebrating when you finally understand something you've been struggling with. Those moments matter too. So tomorrow morning, when your alarm rings, don't think, ugh, school. Try thinking, okay, I wonder what happens today. Because that's the exciting part. You don't know yet. You don't know who you're going to meet. You don't know what you're going to learn. You don't know what funny thing is going to happen. You don't know which moment you're going to remember years from now. So pack your bag, put on your shoes, grab your lunch, say goodbye to whoever's driving you to school, and go make some memories. Be brave, be kind, be curious, be silly sometimes, and most importantly, enjoy being you. Because one day, you're going to look back at these school years, you'll see an old picture, you'll remember an old friend, you'll hear a song, and suddenly you'll be back in that classroom again. You'll remember the laughter, the jokes, the trips, the friends, the teachers, the little moments you didn't even realize were special. Here's to a brand new school year. Here's to new friends, new adventures, new things to learn, funny moments, school trips, sport days, lunch breaks, school events, and memories you're going to carry with you for a very long time. And remember, you don't need to have a perfect school year. You just need to make it your school year. So go out there, learn something new, try something, be kind, have fun, and make a memory.

compassionate or mindfulness nature of leaders or supervisors have shown that their employees have a greater sense of well-being and higher performance. That is, they had less emotional exhaustion and a more contented sense of their own work-life balance. Mindfulness training can help you to become happier, and it can make you a better leader. Now, here is the difference between concentration and mindfulness. It is important to realize that there is a difference between mindfulness and concentration. Concentration helps you to focus your attention on one thing or another. And in this way, it helps you to take command of what goes on in your mind. But mindfulness is another step beyond concentration. Mindfulness is a state of awareness. It is a presence of mind. Now here's a quote. There can scarcely be a more noble capacity of the mind than mindfulness, and its cultivation must surely be one of the more beneficial things we can do as human beings. Andrew Olsky. Now here are reasons to be mindful. People who are more mindful have greater awareness, understanding, and acceptance of their emotions and recover from bad moods more quickly. Mindfulness is correlated with emotional intelligence, which itself has been associated with good social skills, ability to cooperate, and ability to see another person's perspective. And another reason? People who are more mindful have higher, more stable self-esteem that is less dependent on external factors. One of the biggest challenges of childbirth is learning how to work with pain and anxiety. Learning how to use our minds to work with these challenges can make a huge difference in labor, birth, and parenthood. The Mindfulness-Based Childbirth, Birth, and Parenting, MBCP program, is an opportunity for learning about managing pain and stress and increasing availability of attention for your baby by being in the present moment. Mindfulness is an aid to enhancing human potential by combating and combining modern science with ancient wisdom. Here's a quote. We shape clay into a pot, but it is the emptiness inside that holds whatever we want. By Lao Tzu. Here's another quote. People are scared to empty their minds, fearing that they will be engulfed by the void. What they don't realize is that their own mind is the void. Hung Pao. Here are two little things to consider. Only 10% of our stress is due to what happens, whereas 90% is due to how we think about what happens. Now here are more tips. Avoid stress and impatience by taking advantage of small waiting times. When the computer is slow at waking up, when the kettle seems to be taking ages to boil, when you are being kept on hold on the telephone, or when waiting for a petrol pump to become free. Here's a quote. Chance is always powerful. Let your hook be always cast in the pool where you least expect it. There will always be a fish. Avid. Now, here is more. The instant tranquilizer. The sigh breath is a very simple breathing method for releasing tension in your chest, diaphragm, and neck areas. It can be an excellent way of managing the symptoms of anxiety or panic, or a way of exercising before giving a presentation or an interview. 1. Inhale a moderate rather than very deep breath through the nose. 2. Hold the breath for just a beat. 3. Allow the air to exhale slowly through the nose or mouth, whichever comes more naturally. And 4. Allow the breaths to take their own natural rhythm until they become slower and shallower. You are listening to Mind.

Ladies and gentlemen, boys and girls, you're tuning into the best station in town. That's right, it's SRFM. Let me hear you say it. What? Uh-huh. 3, 2, 1.

Welcome everyone to Your Fitness Bit here on SRFM, and I am Dre Debele, and today we are looking at family fitness. And here is a question that catches most parents completely off guard, so brace yourself. When was the last time your children saw you being active? Stay tuned and we're going to kind of answer that question together. So that question again, when was the last time your children saw you being active? Not heard you talk about it, not heard you say you really must get back into it, actually saw you, watched you put your shoes on and walk out the door. Because that in the end is the whole thing and the whole point of today's discussion. That is the reason so much well-intentioned effort with children goes nowhere. Children are not persuaded into active life by encouragement. They are recruited into it by example. You can tell a child 100 times that exercise is important, and they will file that under the enormous category of things adults say. But a child who watches a parent go out for a walk week after week without announcement or complaint learns something no lecture can deliver. They learn that this is simply what people do in this family. It's not a rule, it's an identity. So today I want to make this as easy as possible, because family fitness has been sold to people as a project requiring equipment, timetables, and a level of enthusiasm that no working parent possesses at 7 in the evening. It requires none of that. Let us start with the single highest value habit available to a family, and it costs absolutely nothing. Stay tuned to find out more. And it's simple, a walk after dinner. 20 minutes, the whole family, no destination, no distance targeted, no equipment. You simply leave the house and come back. It helps with digestion, it settles everybody before bedtime, particularly the young ones who become mysteriously energetic the moment pajamas appear. But that is not the real reason I'm recommending it. The real reason is that walking beside somebody in the evening is the most reliable way to get a child to talk to you. Nobody opens up across the dinner table with everybody looking at them. Nobody opens up when asked directly how their day was. But by walking side by side in fading light with no eye contact required and no obvious endpoint, children tell you what exactly happened, what was said, who was unkind, what they are worried about. 20 minutes after dinner is a fitness habit that happens to also be the best parenting tool in the house. The second tip today is turn ordinary work into a movement. You do not have to invent activities. Your home is full of them. Racing to tidy a room before a timer goes off, carrying the shopping in together with everybody taking a bag suited to their size, washing the car as a team, which mostly means washing each other, taking the stairs, sweeping, rearranging the furniture. Small children find all of this genuinely fun, and that is a window which closes faster than any parent expects. Use it while helping is still exciting rather than something to be negotiated. It's so true. You can get your kids to do so much if you just make it into a game. Thirdly, play their games instead of making them play yours. This is where most parents lose their children. We think about fitness as structure, sets, laps, minutes, progress. Children think about fitness as play, which is to say they do not think about it at all. They just play, and the fitness happens as a byproduct. So play football in the garden badly, play tag in the corridor, take them swimming, and be the thing they climb on. Ride bicycle slowly, fly a kite on the corniche, and if they are laughing, they are not counting the minutes, and you will get 40 minutes of hard movement out of your child who would have refused a 15-minute workout.
Fourth, work with the climate rather than against it. Let us be practicable about where we live. For a good part of the year, the middle of the day here is not the time for outdoor family activities. And any advice that ignores that is advice written for somewhere else. So use the edges of the day. Early morning before the heat arrives is the most pleasant time to be outdoors, especially in this country, and almost nobody uses it. Evening after sunset, when the corniche and the parks come alive and the whole city seems to be outside at once, is also great. And in the hottest months, move indoors without guilt. Swimming pools, indoor play areas, walking laps at the shopping center, which sounds unromantic and is generally effective, right? Dancing in the living room, bodyweight games. There is no rule that says exercise must happen under the sky. So definitely make use of it and be creative. I see a lot of people walking around the malls nowadays for exercise. Just make it work. You can do it. Come on. Now, number five is give the family a shared target rather than individual instructions. Something you achieve together, a step count for the week, pooled across everybody, a place you will walk by the end of the month, a number of swims, a hill and tife, or a trail you will complete when the weather turns. The reason this works is that it changes the emotional shape of the thing. An instruction from a parent creates resistance. A shared target creates a team, and children will work startlingly hard for a team they feel a part of. Let them see the progress. Let them put it on the fridge. Make a fuss when it is achieved. Kids love that. Number six, adjust your expectations for teenagers because the rules change. A 12-year-old will chase you around the garden. A 16-year-old probably won't. And if you insist, you will simply confirm that this is childish activity and that they have grown out of it. Well, with teenagers, the approach is slightly different. Offering something that gives them independence and status rather than the family bonding, because family bonding is precisely what they are currently requiring to resist. A gym membership, a martial arts class, a paddle court booked with their friends and no parents present, a cycling team, or a group. When they do not keep commentary to almost nothing, right? Don't talk too much, because not asking about progress and not offering coaching, and do not turn it into a topic. Let it be theirs, because ownership is the one thing that makes it last at their age. So important. And finally, number seven, and this is the one that parents is for the parents. Do not wait until you are fit to be seen. An enormous number of mothers and fathers avoid being active in front of their children because they

0: feel out of shape or out of practice or slightly ridiculous. I understand that entirely, but consider what a child actually learns from watching a parent who is unfit to go out and trying anyway. They learn that movement is not a reward for being good at it. They learn that starting badly is normal and acceptable. That lesson is worth more than the sight of a parent who was always effortlessly capable. I think it's so important, right? And you know, being out of breath in front of your kids is not an embarrassment, it is a demonstration. So let us finish by naming what you are really doing here, because it is much bigger than it looks from the gardens on a Thursday evening. You are raising, you're not raising athletes or world champions or anything. You are raising adults. Adults who 20 to 30 to 40 years from now will handle a different week by going for a walk rather than reaching for something worse. Adults who will feel at home in their own bodies. Adults who will take their own children outside after dinner without even remembering where the habit came from, because that is what people do in this family and what they will do moving forward in this family. Every generation hands the next one set of instincts about food, about movement, about rest, and about the body. You did not choose the ones you were handed, but you do choose the ones you pass on. And this is the few area of parenting where intervention is generally simple and the effect genuinely lasts. That is not a fitness plan, it is an inheritance. And the wonderful thing that it does not begin with a plan. It's kind of like a purpose you give your family, and you can start tonight. So decide tonight as a family that we are going to create good habits, habits that will last and that will become part of our identity. I wish you all the best to all the moms and dads out there, and hopefully you can get this right. I'm really rooting for you. Catch you next time.
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Ladies and gentlemen, welcome to a new episode of Urban Development News. You're tuned in to SRFM, and today we're going to be talking about the Sports Boulevard in Riyadh. Did you know that the Sports Boulevard is a 135-kilometer spine that runs through the Riyadh? And that project is happening right now. And most people have driven past it, walked on, or cycled through without necessary understanding the full scale of what it is. Sports Boulevard announced a new real estate investment fund worth about 700 million rials. What will it build? A luxury 5-star hotel in a destination called Urban Wadi. The hotel will sit on a plot of roughly 13,500 square meters with a gross floor area of about 34,400 square meters. Sports Boulevard, one of the most ambitious pieces of urban design happening in any capital city in the world right now, and it's happening in ours. So let me give you the scale. Sports Boulevard extends more than 135 kilometers across Riyadh. Not meters, not a park. It's a corridor cutting through the city, and its master plan includes up to 50 multidisciplinary sports facilities and more than 4.4 million square meters of green and open space. It's designed around four ways of moving. You've got walking, running, of course cycling, and get this, horse riding. This is a city, ladies and gentlemen, this is a country with a deep equestrian heritage, and the design acknowledges it. So think about what a 135-kilometer continuous corridor could actually mean in practice. It means that instead of Riyadh having a park here, a sports club there, a walking path somewhere else, all disconnected, all requiring you to drive between them, the city gets a single connected spine. You can join it near your neighborhood and follow it. It links up a sports facilities, public spaces, you've got cultural attractions, and entertainment destinations along its route. This is fundamentally a different idea of how a city works. So for the last century, Riyadh grew the way most modern cities would, right? Outward, around the car, roads first, everything else changed around them. But Sports Boulevard is a deliberate connection to that. So it's a city that's building a network for people moving under their own power at the same scale it once built for vehicles. The first phase actually opened up in February 2025, bringing the completed length to 83 kilometers. The first phase included 13.4 kilometer sections running through Wadi Hanifa. This is the historic valley that runs through Riyadh, as well as a 20 kilometer cycling and pedestrian loop at Princess Noura University and the first phase of Sands Sports Park. If you've been walking or cycling in Riyadh in the past year and a half, and you notice new paths and new lighting and new connections between places that used to be separated, well, you may have been on it. Let's go ahead and talk about Urban Wadi. Urban Wadi is one of the 8 planned districts along the Sports Boulevard route. It extends from Soued bin Hirtha Street in the west to the east, and it's designed as a mixed-use destination, meaning it deliberately brings together sports. You've got nature, environment, hospitality, and community experiences

and it's inspired by Salmani architecture. Salmani architecture is a Saudi architectural approach that draws on the traditional building character of Riyadh and Najd and adapts for its contemporary construction. So that means the code combines Riyadh's architectural heritage with modern urban design, with the specific aim, of course, of creating spaces that reflects the city's own character. That's a meaningful decision. It would be far easier to build glass towers that could belong to any city, but instead, there's a binding design framework requiring new development to look like it belongs in Riyadh specifically. So whatever gets built in urban Wadi over the coming years, it will carry a visual identity rooted in this place. So a little bit of financing context. This fund is the third real estate investment fund signed for Sports Boulevard. It follows a second fund valued at more than 5.5 billion riyals, covering developments across the Arts District and Urban Wadi. With, of course, its latest agreement, the total number of signed investment funds reaches three, with a combined value exceeding 6.2 billion Saudi riyals. Now, the question is, why does a project like this matter beyond Riyadh? Because it connects directly to two things the kingdom has committed to. The first one is Vision 2030. The second is the Quality of Life program, which is specifically about improving how people live day to day when it comes to culture, sports, recreation, and the livability of cities. And that there's hard evidence that this direction is working nationally. According to the Vision 2030 annual report published this year, 59.1% of adults in the kingdom now meet recommended physical activity levels, a figure that exceeded its targets, nearly 6 in 10 adults. Alongside that, public open spaces per capita in the kingdom rose from 5.2 square meters to 6.9 square meters per person. More open, usable spaces for every resident. So to bring all of this together, what was announced is a 700 million riyal fund for one hotel. But the substance is a 135 kilometer corridor being built across the capital with up to 50 sports facilities and more than 4.4 million square meters of green and open space. 83 kilometers already opened since Feb 2025 and 8 districts planned along its length. There's a binding design code rooted in Salmani architecture, so it looks like Riyadh and nowhere else. And more than 6.2 billion riyals in investment funds now committed to delivering it. If you live in Riyadh, or you're going to live in Riyadh, this is being built for you. And a good portion of it is already there to use. Ladies and gentlemen, you're tuned in to SRFM, and this was your Urban Development Program. We'll see you all on the next episode.

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1: Okay, y'all, welcome back. 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Okay, now listen, you guys. Today we're talking about what our body needs. Yeah. Well, it's not just our body. It's just, I'm going to give you signs that our needs aren't being met. Okay? If I were to say it in a nicer way. You know, why? Okay, you're going to say, wait a minute, Hada, what are you talking about? Okay, I'm going to ask you a question. Have you ever been in one of those moods where technically nothing is wrong? Nothing is wrong. You're full, so it's not like you're hangry. You slept, so it's not like you're sleep deprived. Your phone is charged, so you're not anxious about your phone dying. But you're just on edge. You're on edge. You feel irritated. Okay, you don't want to talk to anyone. Everything annoys you. Every single little tiny thing annoys you. And it's just, you're on high alert. For someone chews too loudly and suddenly you're just recognizing the entire friendship. Now the problem is you're not a moody person. So that's the good news. Maybe it's just something that you need. Maybe one of your needs aren't being met. I'm going to give you 40 needs and I want you to kind of think about it and see if all of these needs are being met. Because if they're not being met, then that's there. You're cured. You know what to do now. So stay tuned, y'all. Be right back. Take me to-

Welcome back, y'all. Let me ask you a question. Are your needs being met? Okay? Or are you just moody and irritable and everything's getting on your nerves and you just feel like crying? You know that, you know, there comes a day where you just, you know, you feel like you want to cry, but then the thing is, there's nothing to trigger you. There's nothing wrong. Nothing at all. Nothing. No, you didn't get in an argument with anybody. You nothing. You just feel, you don't understand. You don't even understand what it is. You can't even put a title on it or nothing. Like, you don't, you have no idea what's wrong with you. And this is it. This is it. I'll tell you what psychology says about it. Psychologist Abraham Maslow famously proposed that human needs can be thought of in layers. Our physical needs, safety, love, belonging, esteem, and finally what he called self-actualization, becoming the person we're capable of becoming. Hello? So they're layers. So they're it doesn't mean that, you know, it look, I can't even describe it. There has to be a reason. And that's not always the case, because when we're kind of feeling irritable, we're always asking ourselves, what's the reason? But the thing is, as the psychologist is saying, there are layers. Now, the first thing that you're going to say is just like, you know, everybody is agreeing, you know, everybody is annoying me. So today we're looking at the 40 signs, you guys, that something in your life just might be missing and you might be needed. Let's start with the first one. Okay, because before we, for example, diagnose our whole entire personality, sometimes we need to, for example, maybe eat a sandwich. Okay, just see that the basic needs are met, which is sleep, food, water, rest, physical comfort. Hello? But after that, you're still irritated, you know? And sometimes you're not angry, but you're hungry, you're tired, you're overstimulated. What you need is food, rest, and sleep. Here's one. You can't concentrate. You go to work, you can't concentrate. You go to college, you can't concentrate. You just can't. People are talking to you. You can't concentrate. What is it? What is it? The basic needs are all met, but why can't you concentrate? You reread the same line in a book, for example, like 20 times, or an email 4 times, but your brain just cannot function. It can't comprehend. It can't just like eat the information. It can't. It's kind of like becoming useless. And you know what happens? You start getting exhausted. Now, the number one thing that you might need, and this one is a basic one, is a break. You need a break. It's not sleep. It's not nothing. You need to take a step back and you need a break. A little mini vacation would be a lovely jubbly, but if it wasn't, just have a little bit of me time in your day. It'll kind of recharge your brain. Stay tuned, y'all. Be right back.

Welcome back, y'all, listening to All Things Considered only on SRFM. Today we're talking about signs your needs aren't being met. You're just feeling very irritable. Listen, I'm giving you lots of reasons, 40 reasons, okay? That there's a reason why you're feeling this and this. But before you do anything and before you point fingers at anybody, you have to take a good look in the mirror. You have to ask yourself, wait a minute, am I the problem? Am I the one who's creating problems? Nobody likes admitting that they are the person who creates the huge problem, okay? Makes that explosion and then cries victim in the end. You have to listen. This is just like advice, and it's not just advice for you. It's advice for you and me, for every single person out there. You might be feeling irritable because of the things that you are actually doing. You know, maybe you have some whisperer beside you who's giving you bad advice, and then you're just like the puppet who's doing what they're saying. What you listen, you have to listen. The first thing that you ever have to do, this is if you're friends with yourself, to fix your life is to take a good look in the mirror. Be truthful. You don't have to tell anybody or be verbal about it. This is just between you and yourself. And you have to be very honest. Maybe my needs aren't being met because I won't let them be met, because I created such

0: an ugly situation in my life that I can't be a normal human being with my needs being met and just being relaxed and happy. Think about it. Maybe that's the reason you can't concentrate. Maybe that's the reason everything is irritating you. Here's another one. Okay, that was just a side note. Sometimes we feel like we crave sugar. There you are in the middle of the day. You might even had a cake right now. And listen, let's not talk about anything physical or metabolical or whatever. And then we're not talking about metabolism here or anything. No, we're talking about you just all of a sudden crave sugar or caffeine. You need it. Your body wants it. And if you don't have it, and it's consumed. The idea is consuming your brain. You know what it actually is? All it is just your body is just, you're looking for a quick energy burst. An energy burst. You're craving sugar, eat sugar. You're craving caffeine, have a tiny little bit of caffeine. We're talking about a jug of coffee, just a little bit. I always say, this is the number one thing that I'm always saying, why are people so hard on themselves? You want some sugar? Have some sugar, man. Just a tiny bit. The amount is key. Stay tuned, Jill. Be right back.
1: 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It's SRFM time. Turn it up. Let's go. Sit back. Relax and let the sound take over.
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Welcome back, y'all, listening to All Things Considered. Now, listen, another need that sometimes isn't being met is safety. Now, we're not talking about physical danger here. No. Humans also crave predictability, stability, and some sense of control. And when that's kind of slipping from their fingers, they start feeling anxious and irritable. And they feel like, you know, they're losing control. For example, you constantly imagine worst case scenarios. Now, if you're a mom with teenagers, for example, or any kid, mind you, a mom in general, you'll always feel this. You know, if your kid does not pick up the phone when you call him, what happens? Worst case scenario. Bollywood movies, 100%. Okay. For example, you could say, even if you're a guy, what if I lose my job? You know, how would I do this or how would I do that? What if something happens? What if this goes wrong? They're just like, it's very tiring, you know, being that kind of person, constantly imagining worst case scenarios. Because your brain is trying to prepare for danger before danger exists. In a way, it wants to kind of save you or prepare you. It'll never be. Listen, you could never prepare yourself for something. You could never. You know, so, you know what the underlying, now we're not going to say how you can fix it, because we're no psychologists here. But the underlying need, if you are that type of person, you know what you're lacking? This is really sad. You're actually lacking security. Security. Did you know that security on the list of the needs that women want from their husbands? The number one. If it's not the number one, but it's on the top. We're talking about the top of the list is security. Because once a woman has security, that's it. She can function. She could relax. She could bloom like a flower. Okay, that's a bit cheesy, but you know what I'm saying. Stay tuned, y'all. Be right back.

Welcome back, y'all, listening to All Things Considered. Okay, we're talking about, we're kind of going through the list to see if our needs are being met and why sometimes we're just being or getting irritable for no reason at all. You sit there, you just sit there minding your own business. All of a sudden, you feel like crying. Why? There's no reason. There is just no reason. So that's it. It's a list. It's a list of needs. And sometimes they're underlying, so you can't really, you know, they don't come to mind because the basic needs are sleep, hunger, you know, just the basic needs. But these are not basic, so they might be forgotten. Here's one. There are some people who need to know every single detail. Every single detail. Like, for example, where are we going? Okay, that's an easy one. Where are we going? Okay, you could say we're going here. But who's coming? What time? How long? Why are we eating? Why are we parking? You know, people who need to know every single detail are the hardest people to get along with. It's just very hard, especially if you have a phone call or you're just sitting there. And the thing is, you have no idea. You have no idea what the answers to these questions are. Why? It's not because you don't have that information. You don't care to have that information. You know, there are two types of people in this world. The types that need to know every single detail, and the other type that doesn't care about the details. They don't even want to know. And even if you tell them the details, in their mind, they're like, this is boring and I don't care. It doesn't concern me, man. So when type A asks type B these questions, they start feeling annoyed. And what happens is both parties are annoyed now. One, because you're asking me questions I don't really care. I don't even know the answer to. And then the other person's just like, they need to know. So what's the problem here? What need is being unmet here? Think about it. They're saying the need that's being unmet here is also safety. Did you know that? Sometimes excessive planning is really an attempt to feel safe. It's an attempt to feel safe. They just need to know. They just need to. They're feeling anxious. They need to know. But how do you fix people like that? You can't. You can't fix people like that. The only way to fix things like that is like these types of people should like hang out together. So they can ask each other and answer each other and talk, mashallah, as much as they want. But that's usually, it's never usually the case. You'll always find the types being mixed up, and that's where the problem starts. That's where the problem starts. Stay tuned, y'all. We're back.

Okay, let's see. I'm going to go quickly because we're running out of time. I told you guys there were 40 needs, and these 40 needs have to be met for you to be... Listen, we're never going to get all of them. But let's say we got maybe 10. And maybe now we know the reason why we're feeling the way we are feeling, when we have no idea why we're feeling that. Hello. Here's another thing that keeps people kind of staying up all night. You keep checking things like your messages, your bank account, your schedule, whether someone replied. You're always on the lookout, man. You know what these people need? This is a sad one. They need reassurance. They just don't feel secure. It all comes down. Don't you notice all of this is kind of coming down to security? Oh my goodness. They need reassurance and acceptance by people. Now, what you guys can do with this information, I'll tell you what you guys can do with this information. You can take what you're feeling. Like, let's say, for example, this is what you're feeling, that you're constantly checking. You feel, and I just told you, you need reassurance. So based on that, you could take this information and go and try to sort it out. Lots of ways to sort it out. You've got life coaches. You could go to a therapist if it's really kind of interfering with your daily life and you can't function. See? You just have to pinpoint what the problem is. Here's something. You need everyone to reassure you. Are you okay? Did I do something? Are you upset? Oh, God. You know, these people. You know, I think we could change the title of this show, but I don't think we could do that in the last couple minutes. But the hardest people to deal with in life in general, let alone our daily lives, people who constantly need reassurance, constantly. There's nothing wrong, and they're moody, and they just pinpoint, and they overthink, and then one day they're fine, the next day they're not, and they just, the whole time they want you to just pat them on the back and just say, you know what, and baby them. No. Listen. Nobody has time. Okay, wait, hold on. Let me rephrase it. Nobody cares. They'll care once, maybe twice, if you do it and you need reassurance. Okay, this is especially coming from a situation where nothing has happened. We're best friends. Everything is good. No argument, no nothing. But then out of the blue, the person is upset. And you're 100% sure that there was no interaction that was maybe understood wrong. So I'm telling these people, listen, nobody cares. You take it as you will. Get upset as you want. Nobody has time, because why? Everybody has their own issues. Everybody's dealing with some kind of scenario in their brain. Every single human being has something that's occupying their brain and they're thinking about, and they're just like trying to figure things out. And there you are, who you need constant reassurance. So I advise you, sort yourself out. You know, sometimes we don't need life coaches, and sometimes we don't need therapists, and we don't need this or that. Sometimes all we need to do is just look in the mirror, and you have to talk to yourself. Because you're the only person who can talk to yourself 100% truthfully. And you'll take it with a grain of salt, not even a grain of salt. You'll take it with a sack of salt, and you'll swallow it, and you'll say, okay, I think I'm the one at fault here. Stay tuned, y'all. Bye-bye.

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1: Okay, y'all, I guess that's all the time we've got for today. This was me, Haliriri, behind the mic, Bandar Asiri behind the controls, and I am out of here. Adios, y'all. See you guys tomorrow.
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this will happen for this world. If you do anyhow, you will see anyhow. 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I did the album for this life, where I never seen before. 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Are you a bastard?

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If you do any harm, you will see any harm. 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

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We scrub the kitchens, we organize the hallways, the closets, we donate some old clothes. 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There you go. So, coming in at number 9, let's face and conquer the absolute ultimate beast of the modern era, the email inbox. Goodness me, if you can do this, guys, you're doing better than me. If you're currently looking at a little red notification bubble glowing in the top of your screen with 4,000, 5,000, or even 10,000 unread emails, I want you to take a deep breath. Do not panic.

0: 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It takes less than 60 seconds, but it utterly shifts your productivity levels. 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I like that, notification. 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If you're driving in your car right now, sitting at your kitchen table or working away at your desk, take a wonderful deep breath in, stretch your shoulders out and let's keep this positive momentum rolling as we steer our ship directly into the top five decluttering tips. Here we go, number six, the social media feed audit. 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You want it filled exclusively with your favorite people, inspiring ideas, uplifting stories, and accounts that make you laugh out loud. If you're scrolling past an account that sparked feelings of comparison, negativity, or fatigue, it is time to set a loving but positive boundary. Give yourself permission to hit that unfollow, mute, or block button with a giant smile on your face. You aren't being mean. You're simply protecting the garden of your mind. Cultivate a digital space that feeds your soul and mirrors the kind of celebratory energy we create here, right here on SRFM. There you go, number five. Let's open up your phone's photo gallery. This is very cathartic. We are all beautifully guilty of this digital habit, taking endless screenshots of receipts we fully intend to cook, but never do, barcodes of tracking packages that we deliver a year ago, or hilarious memes from months past. Next time you find yourself standing in a queue, waiting for your morning coffee or riding public transport, open your photo album, type the word screenshots into the search bar and spend a few minutes just deleting the ones you've outlived their purpose. It is a strangely therapeutic process. It reclaims massive amounts of storage space and it leaves pristine room for real precious life memories. Okay, coming in at number four on the list, automated quiet zones. Our modern devices are truly miraculous tools that connect us to the world, and we must remember that we need to put them to sleep so that we can recharge our own biological batteries. Go ahead and configure your phone to automatically enter Do Not Disturb or sleep mode exactly 1 hour before you plan to close your eyes at night. This automatically constructs a gorgeous, peaceful boundary of time where you can read a physical book, imagine that, talk with a loved one, imagine that, or simply unwind in complete silence. Imagine that, without the outside world knocking on your digital door. You'll sleep more deeply, you'll wake up so much brighter. Right, here we go. We're officially entering the top three. Drum rolls. And number three on SRFM, the group chat cleanse. My goodness. Over the months and years, we have all inevitably found ourselves pulled into group chats for specific past events, like a birthday party from 2024, a temporary holiday planning thread, or a neighborhood committee that has finished its work. Take a moment to gracefully exit the threads that have been served their purpose, or simply clean the conversation history and archive them away, streamlining your messaging app down to core people who truly light up your life and make daily communication feel intimate, meaningful, and entirely joyful. Okay, you're listening to SRFM, and I'm still John, and thank you very much for sticking with us. Really appreciate it. Now, we're going to talk about our number two on the digital decluttering journey. Number two, implement the 5-minute Sunday review. Take one day a week, maybe Sunday, maybe Saturday, maybe Friday, whenever, in the evening while you are winding down and relaxing. Spend exactly 5 minutes emptying your computer's trash bin, cleaning out your internet downloads folder, and sorting any loose files. Consistently dedicating just 5 minutes a week keeps digital tech chaos completely at bay forever. There you go. If you can do that, then you're far more consistent than I am. And now, for number one, top digital decluttering hack of the day. Let your wallpaper inspire your future. Your device's lock screen and wallpaper are essentially the billboards to your subconscious mind, because you look at them dozens of times, if not hundreds of times, every single day. Change that background to something that sparks immediate joy. A breathtaking photograph of your dream vacation spot, a deeply moving motivational quote, or a radiant snapshot of a memory that makes you smile instantly. Let your technology serve as a continuous source of inspiration. There you go. So there you have it. Thanks for sticking with us. 10 beautifully simple, highly effective, and deeply refreshing ways to master your digital ecosystem and reclaim your everyday peace of mind. Remember, your technology is a tool meant to amplify your joy and serve your life. Thank you so much for spending this time with me on SRFM. Keep your spaces clear, keep your energy high, and never stop smiling. We've got some absolute tunes coming up next, and I thoroughly hope you enjoy them. My name is John, and you are listening to SRFM, the heart of KSA.
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Level up your life. Hey you, yes you, I know you want to change your life in a positive way, and I know you need to make your dreams come true, and you know what, you deserve it. You should be happy and content with your life, so it is best to embark on this journey right away, because the sooner you start, the more you will achieve. And before we go further, I just want to say that you should never doubt yourself or tell yourself that you don't have what it takes. Successful people aren't any more special than you are. They just believed in themselves and put in work and consistency, and now it's your turn to do the same. First of all, you have to figure out what leveling up means to you. Is it mainly about your career, or do you want to change as a person, or maybe focus on your looks? Ask yourself, what are all the ways in which you want to change? There's no need to hold yourself back here. Just let everything you want to change in your life, whether it is big or small, if you're really shy but you want to be confident and outgoing, you can make it happen. Or if you want to be rich or well known in your field, you can go and do that. Have the courage to go after your wildest dreams or the craziest goals. After you figured out what exactly you want to change or what kind of person you want to become, you of course have to come up with a plan, and not just any short or simple plan you can come up with in 2 minutes. You have to create a plan that is realistic, detailed, and takes everything into account. And when I say realistic, I don't mean that you should be pessimistic or think that everything will be really hard, but if you want to achieve something big or difficult fast, that means that you have to work hard on possibly push yourself to do things that you are scared to do. Your plan should cover what are the things you should do step by step, by what time, and with what kind of schedule. Make sure to also have a plan for when things go wrong. You don't need to figure out everything by yourself. There are many people in the same situation as you are, and there are people who have done exactly what you want to do. Find these people, follow them on social media, and read their books. Learn from them and let them motivate you. If you want to grow, you have a lot to learn. You might want to learn a new language, or maybe you need to refrain from procrastinating a lot, or perhaps you wish you were better at group conversations, or that you could give a presentation to a big audience. Learning new skills can have a huge positive impact on your life, so you'll definitely want to put in the effort. Keep in mind that to really learn a new skill, you will have to spend a lot of time on it. Only choose to learn things that really matter to you and that you really want to practice possibly for years to come. To level up your life, you will want to find good resources for all those skills you want to learn. If you want to become more confident, or for example, learn things faster, you can always find someone on YouTube who will teach you to do so. This is just a simple technique that you can do literally right away. Ask yourself, what are all the skills and topics you want to learn about? Write down everything you want to learn or what you think would help you on your leveling up journey, and then find good resources to learn from. If you want to change your life, you have to change what you do every day. To get the most out of your time, you have to create a good, productive daily routine that supports your growth and your leveling up goals. Also, having the right friends and acquaintances is crucial. Whether you're planning on starting a business or hoping to get better career opportunities, the people you know can help you get further faster. We've already established that you have to change a lot when you are leveling up your life. Try to constantly ask yourself if there is something that you should do differently that you just haven't realized yet. Even the small things matter. Maybe you have a habit of hitting the snooze button for 15 minutes every morning, or you tend to think about yourself negatively. Changing these habits can make

you much more productive or help you improve your confidence without extra effort. I know thinking about all these things you have to do to level up can feel intimidating, and you might have a really hard time believing in yourself, but keep pushing yourself forward. You just need to take one step at a time. One day it will be all worth it.

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1: 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We got it straight from the best in line. 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
1: 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We get the climate base is so right on track to keep you back to back and back again. 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

Welcome to the Future of Luxury, where serenity of the Red Sea meets transformative holistic living. We're introducing Amala, the Riviera of the Middle East, rising from Saudi Arabia's Vision 2030 as a groundbreaking integrated wellness and tourist destination. Here at Amala, every indulgence is intentional. Picture immersive wellness retreats, from longevity clinics to medical diagnostics, yoga sanctuaries to spa sanctums, all curated with Aman's brand of holistic luxury. But that's just the beginning. Amala also weaves in extraordinary arts and culture, galleries, artisan, even arts academy for budding creatives. At Amala, luxury and sustainability are two sides of the same coin, powered entirely by renewable energy designed for zero carbon and zero waste, with reef-friendly destinations and habitats, restoration that targets 30% net conservation benefit by 2040.

At its essence, Amala is a vision that respects the planet, development that run 100% renewable energy. Powered by massive solar array and battery system, Amala redefines green luxury. Red Sea Global also champions ecosystem regeneration, with coral gardening restoring nearly 98,000 corals as of 2023, plus artificial nesting for sooty falcons. This project is more than lodgings. It's a catalyst for growth, anticipation to host 1.5 million visitors annually across the Red Sea and Amala. It will yield 120,000 jobs, inject 5.3 billion annually into the economy from 2030 onwards, and contribute to Vision 2030's ambitious transformation.

0: Adamala Luxury finds its deepest meaning in well-being, stewardship, and cultural connection. 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

0: Is the mic on? 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Oh, okay. Ladies and gentlemen, boys and girls, this is Idea Radio, and you're tuning. No, wait, one more time. 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
2: Mindfulness Moments. Today's tip is the body scan. Mindfulness courses all include a variation of this. It's a simple meditation to combine awareness of the sensations in the body and breath. It can be done for as briefly as 5 minutes if you like. You can begin at the top of your head and work down to your toes, or start at the toes and work up, whichever comes more naturally. So here is the simple meditation. First of all, lie down on your back somewhere comfortable and undisturbed. Number two, take a few moments to become aware of the physical sensations.

sensations in your body. 3. Move your attention towards your breath and feel the stomach expanding on every inhalation and releasing on every exhalation. 4. Guide your attention to the top of the head and explore sensations in this part of body. 5. Expand the attention to the back of the head, the sides of the head, the scalp, the forehead, the temples, the eyes, and the face. 6. Let all the muscles of the face relax and fall into rest. 7. Move down to each area, the neck, the shoulders, the arms, into the wrists, the hands, and the tips of the fingers. 8. Back up to the shoulders and down to the back and pelvis. And finally, to the front of the torso, the abdomen moving with the breath. 10. Let the whole body sink into whatever you're lying on. After that, move your attention and breathe down into the thighs, down the legs to the ankles, the feet, and each of the toes. 12. Spread your attention back to the body as a whole, restful and relaxed. 13. Slowly start to move the fingers and toes, stretching the arms above the head, and give your body a good stretch. 14. Gently roll over and come back up to sitting, then standing, to return to your daily activity with a renewed sense of awareness and energy. Research has shown that mindfulness improves memory, creativity, and reaction times. It also boosts the immune system and lowers blood pressure. Studies have also shown that mindfulness can help with rheumatoid arthritis, chronic fatigue syndrome, and speech stuttering. Now here's our next tip. Take a few moments to stop and notice whatever sounds are going on around you at this moment. It could be a car horn, people chatting, the hum of the computer, or wind in the trees. Focus your awareness on these sounds and really listen to them. You might want to set a timer for how long you're going to do this exercise for, as it will help you at first to stay tuned. Don't attach any thought to the sounds, just observe them. Did you know that mindfulness gives the mind the clarity in which things can be seen as they really are? It develops the ability to concentrate on an object for long enough to investigate it properly. In these ways, then, calm tunes the mind, making it a more adequate instrument for knowledge and insight. Those were our mindful moments. You're listening to SRFM. DJ Lean.

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11: Have you ever wondered what Saudi Arabia looked like before we had huge shopping malls, highways, smartphones, and air conditioning everywhere? Well, you don't need a time machine to find out. You can actually visit places where you can walk through old houses, see traditional crafts, taste local food, and experience how people lived many years ago. And today, we're taking a little trip to Baha. Baha is one of those places where you can look around and think, wow, how did people actually build houses like this? The region is famous for its mountains, beautiful landscapes, traditional villages, and incredible stone buildings. During the summer, these places become even more exciting because they come alive with festivals, performances, food, games, and activities. So instead of just looking at history in a textbook, you can actually walk through it. Imagine being surrounded by traditional houses, farms, mountains, and people celebrating traditions that have been passed down for generations. Okay, let's play a little imagination game. Imagine you wake up one morning, but there is no phone next to your bed, no Instagram, no TikTok, and definitely no "where is my charger?" Instead, you walk outside and you're surrounded by traditional houses, farms, mountains, and beautiful natural scenery. That's what heritage villages help us imagine. They give us a little window into the lives of the people who came before us. They show us how people lived, worked, celebrated, cooked,

dressed, and even spent time together before the world became so modern and connected. So, what actually makes a village a heritage village? It's not simply because the buildings are old. Heritage villages tell us stories about how communities lived and how traditions were passed from one generation to another. In Baja, more than 72 heritage villages and historical sites are being restored and developed. That means old places are being protected while also being prepared for people to visit and enjoy today. It's almost like giving an old story a brand new chapter. And one of the coolest things about Baja's heritage villages is the architecture. Some of the traditional buildings were built using local stone and materials, and they were designed to work with the environment around them. Think about that, people didn't have all the technology and machines we have today, but they still found clever ways to build homes and communities. It's basically ancient problem solving. Imagine having to build a house without all the tools we have today. No power tools, no modern construction equipment, and no YouTube tutorial saying, "Hey guys, today I'm going to show you how to build a house." There are several famous heritage destinations around Baja. You've probably heard of the Ayan Heritage Village, which is one of the region's most recognizable historic sites. Each place has its own stories, buildings, traditions, and characters. So you're not just visiting one old village. You're discovering many different pieces of Baja's history, and that's what makes exploring these places so exciting. Now, here's where things get really fun. Imagine visiting a heritage village, and suddenly there is traditional music playing, people wearing traditional clothing, artists demonstrating crafts, and someone teaching you Arabic calligraphy. You can even watch traditional games and folkloric performances. Suddenly, history doesn't feel boring at all. It feels like a festival. And one of the best things about these festivals is that visitors don't always have to stand on the sidelines. They can actually participate. You might see someone doing embroidery and think, "I could probably try that." Then 5 minutes later, you're concentrating so hard that you're wondering why your little piece of embroidery doesn't look like anything like theirs. You might also try Arabic calligraphy, traditional crafts, or even some of the local foods. And that's what makes cultural tourism so special. You don't just see the culture, you experience it. You become part of the story, even if it's only for a few hours. Festivals recreate traditional customs from earlier generations, including things like bridal processions and traditional hospitality rituals. Imagine seeing how people celebrated weddings before modern wedding halls, DJs, and giant wedding entrances. It gives younger generations a chance to see traditions that they might not experience in everyday life anymore. And it also gives visitors a chance to understand what everyday life looked like for earlier generations. It's almost like watching history come alive right in front of you. And we can't talk about Saudi heritage without talking about hospitality. Imagine walking into a traditional home and being welcomed with coffee, dates, food, and a big smile. Hospitality has always been an important part of Saudi culture. Heritage villages help keep that spirit alive by allowing visitors to experience the traditions of previous generations, because sometimes the best part of visiting somewhere isn't what you see, it's how you're welcomed, and I think that's something Saudi Arabia does incredibly well. Here's something I really love about heritage. Imagine sitting with your grandparents and asking them, "What was life like when you were my age?" You might hear stories about how people traveled, what they ate, what games they played, or what their neighborhoods looked like. Heritage villages do

0: something similar. They allow us to learn from the past without actually having to live through it. We can walk through buildings, see the tools, taste the food, and hear the stories, and then take that knowledge with us. And there's also another side to these villages that sometimes we forget. Heritage isn't only about preserving the past, it can also help create opportunities for the future. When more people visit Baja, they need hotels, restaurants, cafes, transportation, tour guides, and places to buy local products. That means tourism can support families and businesses in the community. Imagine your family makes traditional food, handmade products, embroidery or crafts. A heritage festival gives you a place to show people what you make and gives visitors the opportunity to support local businesses. So when you buy something from a local business, you're not just buying a product, you're supporting someone's skills, creativity, and livelihood. You're also helping keep a traditional skill alive for another generation. You might be thinking, okay, but why should we care about old buildings? Well, because when we protect our heritage, we're protecting our stories. Imagine if every old building disappeared and every traditional craft was forgotten. Future generations wouldn't be able to see how people lived before them. They would only be able to read about it in books. Heritage gives us something we can pass from one generation to the next. And let's be honest, today, people also love discovering beautiful places and sharing them online. A beautiful mountain view, picture. A traditional house, picture. Traditional food, definitely picture. Social media has actually helped introduce many people to places they may never have heard about before. And Baja has some serious beautiful places to photograph. But hopefully when you visit, you won't just take a picture and leave. Stop for a moment and actually look around. Listen to the sounds, talk to someone, taste something you've never tried, and ask questions. Because the best travel memories aren't always the pictures we take. They're the experiences we have. The beauty of Baja isn't just the buildings. It's the mountains, the farms, the villages, the food, the people, and the stories behind all of them. That's what turns a place into a destination. These heritage villages are attracting visitors from Saudi Arabia and from around the world. And I think one reason is that people are becoming more interested in experiences. They don't just want to go somewhere and take a picture. They want to understand the places they're visiting.
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Good afternoon and welcome to your news brief at 5 o'clock. We start off with the following. The United Nations Secretary General spokesperson affirmed that the Kingdom of Saudi Arabia plays an important role in regional and global peace and security issues and a crucial role in supporting political solutions to conflicts in the region. The General Directorate of Civil Defense has urged the public to stay alert as thunderstorms are expected to continue across most regions of the kingdom until Friday. The Islamic Development Bank Group chairman met with the Algerian Minister of Finance and ISDB governor on the sidelines of the Asian Infrastructure Investment Bank's annual meeting in Doha. The two sides discussed ways to strengthen their strategic partnerships and accelerate implementation of the 2025 to 2027 country engagement framework. The first annual international conference of the Saudi Society for Cornea, Cataract and Refractive Surgery concluded in Jeddah with recommendations to expand local and multi-center research, strengthening the continuing medical education and develop specialized training programs. The King Salman Humanitarian Aid and Relief Center distributed 33 tents in the central Gaza Strip under a project to deliver in-kind assistance benefiting 198 people from the most vulnerable groups. The initiative reflects Saudi Arabia's long-standing humanitarian support for people in need and those affected by crisis and its continued relief efforts for the Palestinian people. The King Salman Humanitarian Aid and Relief Center distributed 1,174 food baskets Saturday to families most in need in the Hadhramaut Governorate, Republic of Yemen, benefiting 8,218 people. The aid is part of Saudi Arabia's efforts through KSA Relief to help alleviate the Yemeni people's suffering and strengthen their resilience amid the humanitarian crisis. And finally, historic Jeddah has attracted visitors and fans attending the 27th Arab Gulf Cup who have flocked to its heritage landmarks, markets and historic sites, notably Nassif House, as part of the programs and activities accompanying the tournament. This has been your news brief. It has been prepared and edited by Mr. Ahmed. Have a good evening and goodbye.

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1: There was the time to decide. Stop chasing shadows, just enjoy it.

Good afternoon and welcome to The Ride Home. I am Dre AA. He is Mr. Radi. And for the next 2 hours, we are keeping you company, whether you are stuck in traffic, perhaps preparing dinner, or finally sitting down after a long day. Today is the day we're going to just relax. And I wanted to start with a question. What are you carrying right

Not the shopping bags or the laptop bag, other stuff, right? The worry about tomorrow, the conversation you just keep replaying in the back of your mind, the name you forgot this morning, the promise you made to yourself about going back to the gym in January, and it's now almost November. Can you believe how the year has passed? Now, Jeddah knows a lot about travelers, right? For centuries, people have arrived on these shores from every corner of the world, and the wisest travelers always knew one thing: pack light. Carry what matters, leave the rest behind. And that's the theme for tonight. We have four conversations, one idea. The first is memory. How to hold on to the things that matter and why your brain isn't broken just because you walked into a room and forgot why. And then also secondly is anxiety. The heaviest bag most of us carry, and surprising science that says most of what we fear never actually happens. Our third one is the dad bod. Oh my goodness, something that I am myself

We're talking about building a body that is strong, capable, and ready to play. Not a body for magazine covers, obviously, but still, hopefully, inshallah, we can have a couple of abs. No problem there. And then finally, overthinking. Why the mind that tries to solve everything often ends up solving absolutely nothing. So by the end of tonight, I'll give you one simple challenge to take home and one thing to put down and one thing to pick up. So settle in. Let's lighten the load together. This is The Ride Home. The number to dial, 012-6484-691. We're also live on X at Saudia_radio. And if you are able to, go and download the Saudi Radio Plus application. It's available on iOS and Android. Absolutely free. Tons of great content. Go and check it out now. If you want to know more, go and check out our X account. All the information you need is there. That is Saudia_radio. I am Dre. Here's Mr. Dadi. Enjoy the music and we'll catch you after the break. Enjoy. Only hate the road when you're missing home.

Let's start with some good news, okay? Forgetting things is normal, right? Like, I sometimes forget where I put my car keys, or I forget something important, like someone special's birthday. Not that that's an excuse or anything like that, but I will claim it anyway. But yeah, listen, sometimes we do forget, and it's okay, and it's normal. The brain is actually designed to forget, and if we had to keep everything, imagine how much drowning we would do in useless information and details, like the number plate of every car that passes us by in the morning, right? So clearly, it's normal and it's okay. Now, back in 1885, a German researcher named Hermann tested his own memory and discovered that we now call the forgetting curve. Without review, we lose a large part of new information within a day or so. But here's the key. Every time you review something, the curve flattens. The memory lasts longer. The region has understood this for centuries, because now think about how many people have memorized the entire Quran, right? They don't learn it just once. They review again and again, spaced out over days, weeks, and years. And that's exactly what scientists today call spaced repetition. And that's one of the most powerful memory tools we know. Tip number one, review in spaces. Learn it today, check it tomorrow, again in 3 days, and again in a week. Great tip for those of you preparing for exams that are coming up very, very soon. I think early exams are starting very soon. So this is a great little bit of advice for those of you who are, in the sense, getting ready for their exams coming up soon. Tip number two, make it a picture. Memory champions use a technique called the memory palace.

They imagine walking through their own home and place each thing they need to remember in a room. Milk on the sofa, the meeting on the kitchen table. The sillier the image, the better it sticks. Number three, sleep. Sleep, sleep, sleep. Your brain flies away the day's memories while you sleep. So cut your sleep short and you're close to filing cabinet before the job is even done. Very, very important. Do not cut your sleep. You must ensure that you are sleeping really, really well, because that is where a lot of your memories kind of stick. And tip number four, move and move and move. Studies have found that regular walking can actually help the part of the brain linked to memory. A walk along the Corniche isn't just a good for your heart, it's good for your mind as well. Tip number five is drink sufficient water. Even mild dehydration can make it harder to focus and remember. In our heat, that matters even more. So please, please, please, please, please make sure. And on that note of water, it's very important that we remember every single drop is precious. So let's respect it. Drink what you need. Turn the tap off while you brush your teeth. And don't let a single drop go to waste. Remember, keep in mind you're hydrated. And also remember to keep water safe for generations to come. Just a bit of water safety there and water conservation, as we are in the year of water and we're celebrating the year of water. So let's really take that very, very seriously. But back in terms of our memory, tonight's first takeaway is to review, to picture it, to sleep, to move, and to hydrate. If any of those that I would take very seriously, I would take the sleep one very, very seriously. Sleep, move, and hydrate are three things that not just are good for your brain, but for your entire life. And if you can prioritize those three things in a more determined way, I guarantee you will see changes in your memory, changes in your skin, changes in your just overall lifestyle. Because moving and sleeping and keeping hydrated, especially in this weather, is so, so important. So please take those seriously. As we prepare to go back to some music, I hope that you are having a fantastic day, that you are driving well, that the traffic isn't too much, and that you're able to remember where you're going. I sometimes forget where I'm going, and I drive past the turn off, or I drive past the intersection that I'm supposed to get off. Hope that doesn't happen to you. But let's get back to the music. Some great tunes busy playing in the background from our resident DJs. So definitely stay tuned for some more amazing music. And we'll catch you guys after the break, only on SRFM, the heart of KSA.

Welcome back, everybody. All six members of Saudi Arabia's team won medals at the 19th Junior Balkan Olympiad in Informatics. And this is in Bosnia and Herzegovina, and in the kingdom's first participation in the competition. The Saudi students won 4 silver and 2 bronze at the JBOI event, which included 90 participants from countries including Bulgaria, Cyprus, Greece, Moldova, Northern Macedonia, and tons of other countries, and was hosted by Bosnia and Herzegovina. The silver medals were won by Faris Yasser al-Radadi from Medina, as well as some other fantastic contestants, all doing their best, with the bronze medals also coming from the Eastern Province as well. The achievement reported represents a 100% medal success rate for Saudi delegation and comes as the kingdom continues to expand its presence in international informatics competitions. This is building on a strong year for informatics. The JBOI result follows a series of strong performances by Saudi informatics students this year, which is unbelievable, and just showcases how hard people are working right now to ensure that they are doing well within the subject as well. So very, very big up to each and every one of them. Saudi Arabia has secured 2 bronze medals and a certificate of participation during its overall BOI tally to 19 awards from 4 participations in the competition. In September, the team won 4 international awards at the 33rd Balkan Olympiad for Informatics in Tirana in Albania, including the kingdom's first ever silver medal for the competition. In August, the Saudi team won 3 medals at the 38th International Olympiad for Informatics in Uzbekistan. And their first silver medal was ever won in the IOI history of the competition, with some bronze medals and a certificate of appreciation also done. The IOI result raised Saudi Arabia's total in the competition to 14 international awards, comprising 1 silver, 8 bronze, and 5 certificates of appreciation. The students competing in the JBOI underwent an extensive preparation and qualification process under the Mohiba International Olympiad Program. Their training included specialized camps, selection competitions, and simulation contests designed to assess their abilities, strengthen problem-solving skills, and develop develop their strategic thinking as well, which is unbelievable. The preparation journey can span 2 to 4 years, gradually developing students' abilities before they compete at regional and even international levels. Well, these kids are really going through the runner to try to get into this. They're really working very, very hard, and we can only really be impressed with how hard they are working, right? So if you are able to celebrate some of these kids, please do. They really are doing some incredible work, mashallah. The Mohiba develops gifted students, which is really an amazing program, and the program has been implemented by, like we said, the King Abdulaziz and his Companions Foundation for Giftedness and Creativity, otherwise known as Mohiba, in partnership with the Ministry of Education. In 2025, more than 31,000 students benefit from the Mohiba program, with over 14,000 enrolled in academic and research initiatives. The foundation also reported that gifted students won 129 international awards across 26 Olympiads and International Science Engineering Fairs last year. The Junior Balkan Olympiad for Informatics is an annual competition focusing on programming and algorithms for younger students. It was launched in 2007 in Belgrade in Serbia. It brings together talented students from the Balkan countries and invites participants from outside the region to develop their skills in computer science, logical thinking, and problem solving. So unbelievable result by some really talented young people. And the thing is, right, they are not the few. There are many, many, many. I think 14,000 is even an understatement of how many incredible young gifted students there are here in the kingdom, and definitely worth looking at and celebrating. So well done to our Olympiads for this most recent achievement. As we said, they won 4 silver and 2 bronze, adding to Saudi Arabia's strong 2026 informatics record. So well done.

Everybody, the number to dial if you want to be part of the show, 012-648-4691. If memory is about what we hold on to, anxiety is about what we carry that isn't even real yet. Anxiety is your brain's alarm system. It is meant to protect you. The problem is, sometimes the alarm goes off when there's no fire. Here's a finding that stopped me in my tracks. Researchers at Penn State University asked people to write down their worries over a period of time and then check back which ones actually came true. The result, around 9 out of 10 worries never happened. 9 out of 10. Think about how much energy we spend on things that never arrive. So some practical tools. Number one, stop breathing, or box breathing is a better one. Don't stop breathing, please, because you want to live. You want to live. Choose alive, everybody. So box breathing. Breathe in for 4 seconds. 1, 2, 3, 4. Hold it for 4, 3, 2, 1. And breathe out. 4, 4, 3, 2, and 1. Hold again for 4 and repeat and rinse. It's used as a military personnel emergency responders because it calms the body down very quickly. And when the body is calm, the mind will follow. Also, a great kind of tip is to follow the 90-second rule. If you are feeling extremely hyper and anxious and like very, you know, angry, the 90-second rule helps as well. If you do the breathing, it'll help as well to kind of add into that. So for 90 seconds, just do the breathing exercise. Number two, the grounding game. When your mind races ahead, bring it back to right now. Name 5 things you can see, 4 things you can touch, 3 things you can hear, 2 things you can smell, and 1 thing you can taste. Anxiety lives in the future. This brings you home to the present. So the grounding game is the 5-4-3-2-1 rule. The rule number two, rule number three is rename the feeling. A researcher at Harvard found that if people told themselves, "I'm excited," before a stressful task, like public speaking, perform better than people who try to calm themselves down. The racing heart feels the same. The story you tell about it changes absolutely everything. I've got to tell you, I've been doing this for a long time and I still get nervous coming on air, everybody. So it is definitely something we all have to deal with. And tool number four, say it out loud to someone you trust. A worry kept inside grows. A worry shared shrinks. So share it with someone that you trust. And remember, anxiety isn't weakness, everybody. Some of the strongest people you know feel it every single day. The difference is they've learned to carry it differently. And if it feels too heavy, they speak to a professional, and this is a sign of strength, not failure. There's some fantastic clinics right now. I happen to be going to Masr Clinic here in Jeddah. Definitely a worthwhile place to go and take a look at. Second thing to carry tonight, most of what you fear will not happen, and you are stronger than the alarms that are in your mind. So definitely stand up, take a deep breath. 1, 2, 3, 4. Hold it in. 1, 2, 3, 4. Let it go. 1, 2, 3, 4. Let's get back to the music. This is The Ride Home here on SRFM, the heart of KSA. I am Dre AA. He is Mr. Radi. And the number to dial if you want to contact us, 012-648-4691. Let's get back to the music only on SRFM, the heart of KSA. Some great tunes. Let's get into that, and I will catch you after the break. So stay tuned.

thrill of it. Cool song, everybody. Do you like it? Do you like it? Come on, everybody. Yeah, man. Listen, so much to talk about. We want to get into our second one for tonight. The biggest one for me and the most important conversation for me today is about the dad bod, everybody. Now, let's kind of just lighten things up just a little bit, because fathers, this one's for you and everyone who has a father, married one, or even is raising one. A few years ago, the internet fell in love with the phrase dad bod, man. Soft around the middle, comfortable, and a little bit lovable. But tonight, I want to redefine that a little bit, because a real dad body isn't about looks. It's about how you feel, how you experience life. It's the ability to lift up a sleeping child out of a car without having to wake them. That's every dad's mission, right? A body that can have a run in the park, can carry the shopping in one trip, and play with their grandchildren years from now. That is what is that's what we're talking about today. So what does it take to get there? Now, number one, the most important thing is strength. The older you get, I'm at a point in my life where cardio is just in a far off reaching thing for me right now, right? I just don't think I can do cardio, but I can do myself some good strength training. And as we get older, we naturally lose muscle unless we use it. So simple things count: push-ups, squats, carrying heavy bags, taking the stairs. Research has even linked grip strength to long-term health. So a strong handshake is a good sign of good health. So gentlemen, if you've got a good strong handshake, you're on the right track. Now, number two is walk after meals. A short walk after dinner helps your body manage blood sugar. Let's be honest, after a nice big yummy cupsa, that walk is a gift for you, yourself, and I. So why not go and do it for your tummy? Number three is protein and color. Build your plate around protein, veggies, and fruit, and go easy on the sugary drinks. Water beats juice every single time. Today, I went on a bit of a fruit diet. I had two whole mangoes. I had an entire little carton of kiwi fruit. I had two apples. It was absolutely brilliant. And I can feel I'm not as heavy around the tummy right now. I think all the fiber of those fruits has definitely helped me today. I've been quite a frequent visitor of the toilet today. So anyway, number four is play with your kids, right? The most underrated resource that you as a parent have is having your kids. So go and play with your kids, chase them, kick a ball, race them to the car. It's the best workout you will ever do, and they will remember it forever. And the thing is, right, your kids will indirectly learn the joys of exercise through those interactions that you have with them. And as they grow older, it'll become common knowledge for them that doing exercise is part of what this family does. So definitely worth looking at that. Number five, and for a lot of parents, especially dads, this becomes something they neglect, is sleep. Again, we mentioned earlier how important sleep is for your memory, just as it is for the dad bod. And poor sleep makes you hungrier, makes you weaker, and obviously is going to make you grumpier. So your family deserves you to be the rested version of yourself, the best version of yourself. And the global health guidelines suggest about 150 minutes of moderate activity every single week. That's just over 20 minutes a day, less than one episode of your favorite series. I've got to tell you, I have an admission to make. I do like doing cardio, but I like doing cardio when I'm watching something I enjoy. But since my knee surgery, it's been quite difficult to actually run on my leg and on my knee. And that's just my own fault. I unfortunately have torn my ACL again after surgery, and I need to now go get reactive construction surgery. I think that's the term, where they're going to go and drill some holes and go see what they can do. But what I do like to do is to walk on the treadmill. I get myself to around speed number five, and then I just trot along watching my favorite show. At the moment, my favorite show is Physique 100. This incredible show. They've won for Mexico, for Italy. They had one for Asia. They had one for Australia. It's a really fun show to watch, especially for me, trying to imagine where I could be if I was a healthier person, or actually didn't have injuries and that kind of stuff. But yeah, and here's the truth, right? Your children aren't watching what you say about health. They're watching what you do. Your entire family is. So the third thing you can carry today with you is a body that is strong enough to carry the people you love. I've got to tell you, I joke with my missus and everything. I say to them, listen, the reason why I go to the gym is that I can hold you guys if you're dangling off a mountain, or I can carry you if someone, you know, hurts you, or I just want to be a superhero for you guys. And that's, I think, a worthwhile
kind of goal, right? So let me know your thoughts on this one. 012-6484-691.

And welcome back, everybody, to The Ride Home. Global gaming industry leaders will gather in Riyadh for the inaugural Kingdom of Gaming, an event that brings together companies, investors, talent, institutions from across the sector. Taking place from December the 1st to the 3rd at the Riyadh Exhibition and Convention Center, the event will bring together 500 studios and developers, 300 exhibitors and sponsors, and 200 investors. Participants will include representatives from game development, publishing, technology, investment, government, and esport. The chief of staff at Saudi Games Corp said that the Saudi Arabia is becoming a hub for gaming, esports, as well as the wider gaming industry, bringing industry leaders, investors, and tech partners and the gaming community together in Riyadh can help create new collaborations and opportunities. Unbelievable. The three-day event will feature more than 200 speakers across four stages, with sessions covering investment, publishing, game development, emerging tech, talent, and esports. Topics will include gaming investment, changes in ownership, artificial intelligence, and game creation, as well as gaming ecosystems, talent development, and original IP. The KOG Academy will offer workshops and training, networking sessions, investor meetings, executive roundtables focusing on business and connections across the industry. Unbelievable. The Academy will also offer practical learning and game development opportunities for emerging talent. Its program will include Made in the Kingdom, supported by Unreal Engine, where creators can develop and showcase their own work as part of the event. PUBG Mobile will bring its World of Wonder creator ecosystem to the Kingdom of Gaming, showcasing content from Saudi student creators on the show floor. Further details will be announced ahead of the event. The participation builds on PUBG Mobile's work with student creators in the Kingdom, using game creation and user-generated content to help emerging talent develop and showcase their ideas. The Kingdom of Gaming has been built to connect the people making investment decisions, gaming development or developing games, building technology, and creating a new business opportunity. Their ambition is simple: to make Riyadh a place where the global gaming industry comes together to do business. Unbelievable. It's going to be such a cool thing. I think I said unbelievable in that thing like 7,000 times, but I am so impressed by this. And being a bit of a gamer myself, I would love to see some incredible productions coming out of the Kingdom. What are you busy playing? Let me know. 012-6484-691. I am so keen to get my hands on Onimisha. I think that's what I'm going to do for myself this weekend. I'm going to gift myself a PlayStation game. I think that's what I'm going to do for myself. What are you playing right now? I'd love to know. Let us know on X as well. So DIA_radio. And let's get back to the music. Some great tunes busy playing in the background. And I will catch you after the break, only on SRFM, the heart of KSA.

And welcome back, everybody, to The Ride Home. Have you ever stood in front of the fridge for 5 minutes and still not decided what to eat? That's me when it comes to Hunger Station or a menu, right? I just cannot decide what I want to eat. Or have you ever typed a message, deleted it, typed it again and again and again and again and again? Well, welcome to the world of overthinking. Overthinking feels productive, and I know it does sometimes when you're just overly thinking things over and over and over again. And it feels like you're solving something, but usually you're just walking around in circles. There's a famous study where researchers set up jam tasting tables in a shop. On one day, they offered 24 flavors. On the other day, they just offered 6. More people stopped at the big display, but far less people actually bought the jam than those who had only 6 choices. Too many options, too much thinking, and we freeze. Psychologists call it analysis paralysis. So how do we get out of our own heads? Try the 10-10-10 rule. Ask yourself, will this matter in 10 minutes, in 10 months, in 10 years? Most of the things we agonize over don't pass the first 10-minute test. Try the 2-minute rule as well. If a decision is small, give yourself 2 minutes, then choose and move on. Write it down. Thoughts spinning in your head feel huge, right? But on paper, they suddenly look manageable. So definitely. So first, 10-10-10 rule. Will it matter in 10 minutes, 10 months, or 10 years? The 2-minute rule. If you have a small decision to make, give yourself 2 minutes to decide, then choose and move on. And also, most importantly, write it down. It's a great way of visualizing your issue, and it helps give it a bit of perspective as well. Now, give your worries also an appointment. Set aside 15 minutes in the day for thinking through your problems. If a worry pops up outside that time, tell it politely, now is not the time. I'll see you at 7. Interesting. And remember the difference. Thinking is asking, what do I do about this? Overthinking is asking, what if, what if, what if? Get away from the what ifs. The what ifs is where the shaitan comes from, everyone. So definitely start thinking about what can I do about the situation than the what if, right? Because one leads to action, the other one leads to exhaustion. A good decision made today is usually better than a perfect decision made never. I love that. A good decision is a decision made today rather than the perfect one that is never made. I love that. It's really good. The fourth thing to carry with you today is trust yourself. Just decide. And ultimately, move on. Definitely worth taking away. This is The Ride Home, everybody. If you want to get hold of us, 012-6484-691. 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I'll catch you guys after the break only on SRFM. Enjoy some great music, and I will see you in a second. Enjoy the music, everybody. Here we go. 3, 2, 1, yeah. Enjoy. Here we go.

Welcome back, everyone. I thought we'd celebrate a bit of an award that was given to Alula, who has won the gold in the Nature Positive Responsible Tourism Award category at the 2026 ICRT Awards, which recognizes its approach to developing tourism while protecting and restoring natural ecosystems. This recognition was announced on the World Tourism Day of September

International Center for Responsible Tourism Awards recognizes organizations using tourism to generate positive environmental, social, and economic impact. Judges praised Alula's Nature First strategy, highlighting its collaboration with international scientists and conservation organizations and its effort to place nature and wildlife at the center of destination planning. Alula's regenerative approach aims to ensure that tourism development contributes to restoration of natural ecosystems while preserving the area's cultural heritage. The approach is guided by Alula's Sustainable Charter, which places environmental stewardship at the center of local development. Alula is home to more than 500 recorded plant species, with restoration programs focusing on strengthening native flora, restoring habitats, and improving the resilience of its desert and oasis ecosystems. The environmental conservation is being carried out alongside efforts to protect Alula's cultural heritage as well. The destination is known for its desert landscapes, its ancient oases, and its archaeological sites, including Herga, Saudi Arabia's first UNESCO World Heritage Site, and home to well-preserved tombs as well, which I think everyone is pretty familiar with as well. So I think it is a very exciting award, and congratulations to everyone involved, especially to Alula, being definitely still one of the sites that I would love to visit. I have yet not been to Alula since it's been built, and I think it's definitely time to make a plan and go and check it out. Some staycation ideas for those of you who are looking for something to do for the upcoming break after the exams. Definitely worth an eye look there as well. So let me know your thoughts. 012-6484-691. Let's get back to the music. Some great tunes coming up. We'll catch you guys in a bit. So enjoy the music. And myself, Mizradi, will see you in a second. So enjoy the music. And definitely get hold of us on 012-6484-691. Enjoy the tunes.

So let's go back to where we started tonight, right? What is it that you are carrying tonight, right? And what we spoke about was what we learned about memory. We learned that for generations and generations of people memorizing the Quran, that they would review and keep reviewing and keep reviewing and hold on to things. And that was kind of how we saw the memory kind of working, right? We spoke about anxiety, and we learned that 9 out of 10 worries never come true. That's 9 bags you've been carrying for absolutely nothing, for no reason. We spoke about the dad bod. Oh, I'm working on my dad bod. Hope you are too. And learned that strength isn't about looking good. It's about being able to carry the people you love today and for years to come. And we spoke about overthinking. And we learned from a simple table of jam that more thinking does not always mean better choices. 4 conversations, 1 lesson. Pack a little lighter next time. And it's strange, right? The amount of things we carry on our shoulders for absolutely no reason. The amount of time we spend just worrying about things that are never actually going to matter. And how we sometimes forget, not because of bad memory, just because we sometimes forget that the most important things are standing right in front of us. And that is our family and our own health, right? So it's very, very important. Now, for the travelers who have passed through Jeddah for centuries didn't arrive with everything they owned, right? They bought what they needed. They trusted the journey and they kept on moving forward. Your mind works the same way. Your body works the same way. Your life works the same way. So here's my challenge for you tonight. Put one thing down. One worry that has never happened. One decision you've been circling for weeks. Name it and let it go. Pick one thing up. A glass of water. Walk after dinner. 10 push-ups before bed. A game in the park with your children tomorrow. Do something that is big. Small things, light things, but carried every day, they will change absolutely everything. They were talking about how, for example, how do you notice when you've actually been training? You don't just see it after one day, after 2 days, after 5 days, after a week. It takes time, but you don't stop because you don't see change, right? You don't stop because you haven't written the test yet, or you haven't seen the result yet, or you haven't got the outcome yet. You keep on going because you have faith that what you are doing day after day, the small little sacrifices you're making, that ultimately they will lead to one big victory. So definitely work on it as much as you can, because you don't need to fix your entire life tonight, folks. You just need to lighten the load one bag at a time. And hopefully from that, you'll be able to find peace and a bit of time for yourself and your family. There's nothing more important than having time for the people you love. And you are someone you love. That's another big thing, is sometimes people think, oh, well, I must sacrifice everything for the people I love. You are someone you love. You are someone you should love. You are someone you should be taking care of. So take care of yourself. Take care of your families. And this has been The Ride Home. I am Jeddah Belay. He is Mr. Dadi. And we hope you guys had a great time. So enjoy your drive home wherever you might be. Try travel light. Stay strong. And we'll see you guys next time only on SRFM, the heart of KSA. Goodbye, everybody. And I'll catch you soon. Have a safe travels and goodbye.

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1: 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Okay, now listen, you guys. Today we're talking about what our body needs. Yeah. Well, it's not just our body. It's just, I'm going to give you signs that our needs aren't being met. Okay? If I were to say it in

in a nicer way. You know, why? Okay, you're going to say, wait a minute, Hada, what are you talking about? Okay, I'm going to ask you a question. Have you ever been in one of those moods where technically nothing is wrong? Nothing is wrong. You're full, so it's not like you're hangry. You slept, so it's not like you're sleep deprived. Your phone is charged, so you're not anxious about your phone dying. But you're just on edge. You're on edge. You feel irritated. Okay? And you don't want to talk to anyone. Everything annoys you. Every single little tiny thing annoys you. And it's just, you're on high alert. For someone chews too loudly and suddenly you're just recognizing the entire friendship. Now the problem is you're not a moody person. So that's the good news. Maybe it's just something that you need. Maybe one of your needs aren't being met. I'm going to give you 40 needs, and I want you to kind of think about it and see if all of these needs are being met. Because if they're not being met, then that's there. You're cured. You know what to do now. So stay tuned, y'all. Be right back.

Welcome back, y'all. Let me ask you a question. Are your needs being met? Okay? Or are you just moody and irritable and everything's getting on your nerves and you just feel like crying? You know that, you know, there comes a day where you just, you know, you feel like you want to cry, but then the thing is, there's nothing to trigger you. There's nothing wrong. Nothing at all. Nothing. No, you didn't get in an argument with anybody. You're nothing. You just feel, you don't understand. You don't even understand what it is. You can't even put a title on it or nothing. Like, you don't, you have no idea what's wrong with you. And this is it. This is it. I'll tell you what psychology says about it. Psychologist Abraham Maslow famously proposed that human needs can be thought of in layers. Our physical needs, safety, love, belonging, esteem, and finally what he called self-actualization, becoming the person we're capable of becoming. So they're layers. So they're... they're

it doesn't mean that, you know, it look, I can't even describe it. There has to be a reason. And that's not always the case, because when we're kind of feeling irritable, we're always asking ourselves, what's the reason? But the thing is, as the psychologist is saying, there are layers. Now, the first thing that you're going to say is just like, you know, everybody is agreeing, you know, everybody is annoying me. So today we're looking at the 40 signs, you guys, that something in your life just might be missing and you might be needed. Let's start with the first one. Okay, because before we, for example, diagnose our whole entire personality, sometimes we need to, for example, maybe eat a sandwich. Okay, just see that the basic needs are met, which is sleep, food, water, rest, physical comfort. Hello? But after that, you're still irritated, you know? And sometimes you're not angry, but you're hungry, you're tired, you're overstimulated. What you need is food, rest, and sleep. Here's one. You can't concentrate. You go to work, you can't concentrate. You go to college, you can't concentrate. You just can't. People are talking to you. You can't concentrate. What is it? The basic needs are all met, but why can't you concentrate? You reread the same line in a book, for example, like 20 times, or an email 4 times, but your brain just cannot function. It can't comprehend. It can't just like eat the information. It can't. It's kind of like becoming useless. And you know what happens? You start getting exhausted. Now, the number one thing that you might need, and this one is a basic one, is a break. You need a break. It's not sleep. It's not nothing. You need to take a step back and you need a break. A little mini vacation would be a lovely jubbly, but if it wasn't, just have a little bit of me time in your day. It'll kind of recharge your brain. Stay tuned, y'all. Be right back.

0: Welcome back, y'all, listening to All Things Considered only on SRFM. Today we're talking about signs your needs aren't being met. You're just feeling very irritable. Listen, I'm giving you lots of reasons, 40 reasons, okay? That there's a reason why you're feeling this and this. But before you do anything and before you point fingers at anybody, you have to take a good look in the mirror. You have to ask yourself, wait a minute, am I the problem? Am I the one who's creating problems? Nobody likes admitting that they are the person who creates the huge problem, okay? Makes that explosion and then cries victim in the end. You have to listen. This is just like advice, and it's not just advice for you. It's advice for you and me, for every single person out there. You might be feeling irritable because of the things that you are actually doing. You know, maybe you have some whisperer beside you who's giving you bad advice, and then you're just like the puppet who's doing what they're saying. What you listen, you have to listen. The first thing that you ever have to do, this is if you're friends with yourself, to fix your life is to take a good look in the mirror. Be truthful. You don't have to tell anybody or be verbal about it. This is just between you and yourself. And you have to be very honest. Maybe my needs aren't being met because I won't let them be met, because I created such an ugly situation in my life that I can't be a normal human being with my needs being met and just being relaxed and happy. Think about it. Maybe that's the reason you can't concentrate. Maybe that's the reason everything is irritating you. Here's another one. Okay, that was just a side note. Sometimes we feel like we crave sugar. There you are in the middle of the day. You might even had a cake right now. And listen, let's not talk about anything physical or metabolical or whatever. And then we're not talking about metabolism here or anything. No, we're talking about you just all of a sudden crave sugar or caffeine. You need it. Your body wants it. And if you don't have it, and it's consumed. The idea is consuming your brain. You know what it actually is? All it is just your body is just, you're looking for a quick energy burst. An energy burst. You're craving sugar, eat sugar. You're craving caffeine, have a tiny little bit of caffeine. We're talking about a jug of coffee, just a little bit. I always say, this is the number one thing that I'm always saying, why are people so hard on themselves? You want some sugar? Have some sugar, man. Just a tiny bit. The amount is key. Stay tuned, Jill. Be right back.
1: 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It's SRFM time. Turn it up. Let's go. Sit back, relax, and let the sound take over.
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Welcome back, y'all, listening to All Things Considered. Now, listen, another need that sometimes isn't being met is safety. Now, we're not talking about physical danger here. No. Humans also crave predictability, stability, and some sense of control. And when that's kind of slipping from their fingers, they start feeling anxious and irritable. And they feel like, you know, they're losing control. For example, you constantly imagine worst case scenarios. Now, if you're a mom with teenagers, for example, or any kid, mind you, a mom in general, you always feel this. You know, if your kid does not pick up the phone when you call him, what happens? Worst case scenario. Bollywood movies, 100%. Okay. For example, you could say, even if you're a guy, what if I lose my job?

know, how would I do this or how would I do that? What if something happens? What if this goes wrong? They're just like, it's very tiring, you know, being that kind of person, constantly imagining worst case scenarios. Because your brain is trying to prepare for danger before danger exists. In a way, it wants to kind of save you or prepare you. It'll never be. Listen, you could never prepare yourself for something. You could never. You know, so, you know, with the underlying, now we're not going to say how you can fix it because we're no psychologists here. But the underlying need, if you are that type of person, you know what you're lacking? This is really sad. You're actually lacking security. Security. Did you know that security on the list of the needs that women want from their husbands? The number one. If it's not the number one, but it's on the top. We're talking about the top of the list is security. Because once a woman has security, that's it. She can function. She could relax. She could bloom like a flower. Okay, that's a bit cheesy, but you know what I'm saying. Stay tuned, y'all. Be right back.

Welcome back, y'all, listening to All Things Considered. Okay, we're talking about, we're kind of going through the list to see if our needs are being met and why sometimes we're just being or getting irritable for no reason at all. You sit there, you just sit there minding your own business. All of a sudden you feel like crying. Why? There's no reason. There is just no reason. So that's it. It's a list. It's a list of needs. And sometimes they're underlying, so you can't really, you know, they don't come to mind because the basic needs are sleep, hunger, you know, just the basic needs, but these are not basic, so they might be forgotten. Here's one. There are some people who need to know every single detail. Every single detail. Like, for example, where are we going? Okay, that's an easy one. Where are we going? Okay, you could say we're going here. But who's coming? What time? How long? Why are we eating? Why are we parking? You know, people who need to know every single detail are the hardest people to get along with. It's just very hard, especially if you have a phone call or you're just sitting there. And the thing is, you have no idea. You have no idea what the answers to these questions are. Why? It's not because you don't have that information. You don't care to have that information. You know, there are two types of people in this world. The types that need to know every single detail, and the other type that doesn't care about the details. They don't even want to know. And even if you tell them the details, in their mind, they're like, this is boring and I don't care. It doesn't concern me, man. So when type A asks type B these questions, they start feeling annoyed. And what happens is both parties are annoyed now. One, because you're asking me questions I don't really care. I don't even know the answer to. And then the other person's just like, they need to know. So what's the problem here? What need is being unmet here? Think about it. They're saying the need that's being unmet here is also safety. Did you know that? Sometimes excessive planning is really an attempt to feel safe. It's an attempt to feel safe. They just need to know. They just need to. They're feeling anxious. They need to know. But how do you fix people like that? You can't. You can't fix people like that. The only way to fix things like that is like these types of people should like hang out together. So they can ask each other and answer each other and talk, mashallah, as much as they want. But that's usually, it's never usually the case. You'll always find the types being mixed up, and that's where the problem starts. That's where the problem starts. Stay tuned, y'all. We're back.

Okay, let's see. I'm going to go quickly because we're running out of time. I told you guys there were 40 needs, and these 40 needs have to be met for you to be... Listen, we're never going to get all of them. But let's say we got maybe 10. And maybe now we know the reason why we're feeling the way we are feeling, when we have no idea why we're feeling that. Hello. Here's another thing that keeps people kind of staying up all night. You keep checking things like your messages, your bank account, your schedule, whether someone replied. You're always on the lookout, man. You know what these people need? This is a sad one. They need reassurance. They just don't feel secure. It all comes down. Don't you notice all of this is kind of coming down to security? Oh my goodness. They need reassurance and acceptance by people. Now, what you guys can do with this information, I'll tell you what you guys can do with this information. You can take what you're feeling. Like, let's say, for example, this is what you're feeling, that you're constantly checking and checking and checking. You feel, and I just told you, you need reassurance. So based on that, you could take this information and go and try to sort it out. Lots of ways to sort it out. You've got life coaches. You could go to a therapist if it's really kind of interfering with your daily life and you can't function. See? You just have to pinpoint what the problem is. Here's something. You need everyone to reassure you. Are you okay? Did I do something? Are you upset? Oh, God. You know, these people. You know, I think we could change the title of this show, but I don't think we could do that in the last couple minutes. But the hardest people to deal with in life in general, let alone our daily lives, people who constantly need reassurance, constantly. There's nothing wrong, and they're moody, and they just pinpoint, and they overthink, and then one day they're fine, the next day they're not, and they just, the whole time they want you to just pat them on the back and just say, you know what, and baby them. No. Listen. Nobody has time. Okay, wait, hold on. Let me rephrase it. Nobody cares. They'll care once, maybe twice, if you do it and you need reassurance. Okay, this is especially coming from a situation where nothing has happened. We're best friends. Everything is good. No argument, no nothing. But then out of the blue, the person is upset. And you're 100% sure that there was no interaction that was maybe understood wrong. So I'm telling these people, listen, nobody cares. You take it as you will, get upset as you want. Nobody has time, because why? Everybody has their own issues. Everybody's dealing with some kind of scenario in their brain. Every single human being has something that's occupying their brain and they're thinking about, and they're just like trying to figure things out. And there you are, who you need constant reassurance. So I advise you, sort yourself out. You know, sometimes we don't need life coaches, and sometimes we don't need therapists, and we don't need this or that. Sometimes all we need to do is just look in the mirror, and you have to talk to yourself. You have to talk to yourself, because you're the only person who can talk to yourself 100% truthfully. And you'll take it with a grain of salt, not even a grain of salt. You'll take it with a sack of salt, and you'll swallow it, and you'll say, okay, I think I'm the one at fault here. Stay tuned, y'all. Bye-bye.

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1: Okay, y'all, I guess that's all the time we've got for today. This was me, Haliriri, behind the mic, Bandar Asiri behind the controls, and I am out of here. Adios, y'all. See you guys tomorrow.
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and welcome to the show. I'm so happy to be your host for the next 15 minutes. You're listening to a new episode of Your Health with Dr. Sabrine. I'm Dr. Sabrine Fessy, and we have more to come right after this, so stay tuned. This is SRFM, the heart of KSA. Today, I wanted to tackle a topic that is of the utmost importance. It is affecting the whole population from the youngest age, and that is tobacco smoking. The tobacco epidemic is one of the biggest public health threats the world has ever faced, and it is actually the leading cause of death, illness, and impoverishment. So guys, stay with us. This is SRFM. I mean, it goes without saying that tobacco smoking is a very dangerous habit. In fact, tobacco kills up to half of its users. It kills more than 8 million people each year. More than 7 million of those deaths are the result of direct tobacco use, while around 1.2 million are the result of non-smokers being exposed to secondhand smoke. So by smoking, you're not only harming yourself, but you're also harming others around you. It could be your parents, your siblings, your children, by exposing them to the smoke. Not to mention that this could entice them to falling into the same patterns as you. Smoking increases your risk of developing more than 50 serious health conditions. Some may be fatal, and others can cause irreversible long-term damage to your health. Looking at the numbers here in the kingdom, I found out that in average, Saudis start smoking when they're 18.7 years old. And overall, 29.7% started smoking before the age of 15. That is very, very young. And 60.9% started smoking before the age of 18. So between 15 and 18 years old, a lot of people start smoking. And 17.2% of Saudis are exposed to the secondhand smoke at home. Looking at the latest smoking rates per country in 2021, the total smoking rate was almost 17%, with a male smoking of 31% and female only of 2%. It is reported that approximately 70,000 Saudis die annually from smoking-related diseases. Let's be clear about something. All forms of tobacco are harmful, and there is no safe level of exposure to tobacco. Cigarette smoking is the most common form of tobacco use worldwide, and other tobacco products include the water pipe, the shisha, various smokeless tobacco products that you chew or put in the mouth, cigars, cigarillos, roll your own tobacco, pipe tobacco, e-cigarettes like the very popular vape. And actually, a lot of people smoking these will say this is safer, like the e-cigarettes are less harmful. There is no proof of that, and all forms of tobacco are harmful. And this is without taking into consideration the economic costs of tobacco use, which are substantial and include significant healthcare costs for treating the diseases caused by tobacco use, as well as, of course, the lost human capital that results from tobacco-attributable morbidity and mortality. How much is a pack of cigarettes now in Saudi? Somewhere between 20 and 30 riyals, depending on the brand. Well, for someone who smokes a pack per day, imagine saving up that money in a jar for only 1 month. Do you know how much that would make? That's almost like 1,000 riyals, guys. Can you believe the budget it represents on a weekly or monthly basis?

The list of diseases and conditions caused by smoking is very long. First of all, smoking causes around 7 out of every 10 cases of lung cancer, that's 70%. But it also causes other types of cancers in many other parts of the body, such as the mouth, the throat, the larynx, the esophagus, the bladder, the bowel, the cervix, the kidney, the liver, the stomach, and the pancreas. And yes, I am on purpose citing them all. Smoking also damages your heart and your blood circulation, increasing your risk at developing conditions such as coronary heart disease, heart attack, stroke, peripheral vascular disease, which is damaged blood vessels, cerebrovascular disease, which is damaged arteries that supply the blood to the brain. And it also causes damage to your lungs, leading to conditions such as chronic obstructive pulmonary disease, which incorporates bronchitis, emphysema, and also pneumonia. Smoking can also worsen or prolong the symptoms of respiratory conditions such as asthma or respiratory tract infections such as the common cold. And finally, it can also reduce the fertility in both men and women. So guys, I need a quick music break after this long list of diseases, and stay tuned, I'm gonna give you some self-help tips to stop smoking when we return. This is SRFM, the heart of KSA.

You're listening to a new episode of Your Health with Dr. Sabrine. You can follow me on Instagram and DM me if you have any questions or comments. Our topic today is about smoking. Before the break, I told you I was going to give you some tips to help you quit smoking. So if you want to stop smoking, you can make small changes to your lifestyle that may help you resist the temptation to light up a cigarette or whatever it is that you're smoking.

First of all, I want you to think positive. You might have tried to quit smoking before and not managed it, but don't let that put you off. Look back at the things you experience has taught you and think about how you're really gonna do it this time. Make a plan to quit smoking. Make a promise, set a date, and stick to it. Sticking to the not a drag rule can really help. Whenever you find yourself in difficulty, say to yourself, I won't even have a single drag, and stick with this until the cravings pass. Consider your diet. Is your after-dinner cigarette your favorite? A US study revealed that some foods, including meat, make cigarettes more satisfying. Others, including cheese, fruits, and vegetables, make cigarettes taste terrible. So swap your usual steak or burger for a veggie pizza instead. You may also want to change your routine at or after mealtimes. Getting up and doing dishes straight away or settling down in a room where you don't smoke may help. Change your drink. The same US study as above also looked at drinks. Fizzy drinks, cola, tea, and coffee all make cigarettes taste better. So when you're out, drink more water or juice. Some people find simply changing their drink affects their need to reach for a cigarette. Also very important, get some stop smoking support. If friends or family members want to give up too, suggest to them that you give up together. There is also support available from your local stop smoking service. Did you know that you're up to 4 times more likely to quit successfully with their expert help and advice? In Saudi Arabia, there are anti-smoking clinics, which is an initiative which was set up by the Ministry of Health to help you quit smoking. Get moving, guys. A review of scientific studies has proved that exercise, even a 5-minute walk or stretch, cuts cravings and may help your brain produce anti-craving chemicals. Make non-smoking friends. When you're somewhere socializing, try to stick with the non-smokers because the smokers will definitely make you want to smoke again. Keep your hands and mouth busy. Nicotine replacement therapy can double your chances of success, as well as patches, tablets, lozenges, gum, and nasal spray.

make a list of reasons to quit. Keep reminding yourself why you made the decision to give up. Make a list of the reasons and read it whenever you need support. So guys, let's go for one last music break and we'll be right back. Stay tuned!

Welcome back, guys. Our topic today was about smoking. And I mean, it goes without saying that smoking is a very dangerous habit and you should try and quit smoking. So I hope the message was clear and it will help you in your journey, or at least it will help you try to reduce, if not quit totally, smoking. 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

0: Ladies and gentlemen, welcome on back. This is a new episode of In the Loop, and you are tuned in to SRFM, your favorite radio station. Let's go ahead with some intros, ladies and gentlemen. For those of you that are not familiar, my name is Othman Dahlawi. I'll be your host for the next 2 hours, and of course, joining us behind the controls and making all of this possible. And that is the legendary maestro himself, Abdullah Gahtani. And ladies and gentlemen, we are about to take you on a journey. That journey, ladies and gentlemen, specifically, is what we've got around the world and especially here in Saudi. Let's go ahead and take a look at what we've got for you today. Ladies and gentlemen, tonight we're starting in Geneva, where the World Economic Forum just handed out its very first stars of a brand new kind. Only 6 of the whole planet, and one of them has Saudi Arabia's name written right across it. Huge and proud moment, guys. The World Economic Forum, where the world's biggest decision makers, they gather to talk about the economy, and they just held something brand new. The very first Beyond Tourism Day, and the theme was a really nice and tidy slogan. Resilient growth, renewed impact. Okay, a lot of you might be asking, so what's the idea behind tourism? It's asking a simple question. Tourism is huge, guys. We know this. We all know that. But what does it actually leave behind, right? Many of you might be thinking tourism is just things that we buy at different countries, like a fridge magnet or something that someone or a friend of yours probably brought a t-shirt. But no, ladies and gentlemen, it's actually beyond this. We need to think about this. It's the good stuff, the jobs, the skills, the communities, the places that genuinely get better because visitors came. So to celebrate the projects doing it properly, the forum named its very first ever Beyond Tourism Impact Stars to Saudi Arabia. And one of those, ladies and gentlemen, as I said, is called Empowering Saudi Hospitality Talent. This deserves an applaud through and through, everybody. First list ever on 6 spots. And that's, ladies and gentlemen, that is a story, a very Saudi story to be proud of, and mabruk to everyone involved. So what is it exactly? It's a partnership led by Summit Education. It's a Swiss group that specializes in hospitality education, working with the Saudi Ministry of Tourism and consulting firm Kearney. The goal is to build Saudi hospitality on a talent, on a huge national scale, everybody. And the part that I really love is the range that it covers. It covers everything from entry-level roles all the way up to executive leadership. Imagine that. So this, ladies and gentlemen, is just not another course. It's a whole ladder. And why does all of this matter as well? Think about how fast tourism is in the kingdom and how fast it's grown. New destinations, hotels, resorts, festivals, concerts, you name it. And every single one of those need people. People who can welcome a guest properly, run the operations, and even lead a team of hundreds or thousands. And you can build the most beautiful hotel in the world, everybody. But without the right people inside, it's just a very expensive building with very nice lighting. So this, ladies and gentlemen, is very important. Hospitality is already in our blood here. Anyone who has ever visited Saudi or a Saudi home knows exactly how it goes. You walk in and within about 4 seconds, there's gahwa in your hands and dates on the table and tons of food. And then, of course, someone is definitely going to insist you stay for dinner, and you politely say you have to go. They say no. You try again, still no. You end up leaving 3 hours later with a full stomach and a container of leftovers. Ladies and gentlemen, this is a lifestyle. So we're taking that natural generosity that we have and turning it into a world-class professional career. This is a super, super smart move, guys. That being said, this is just a glimpse to show you, ladies and gentlemen, of how Saudi is dedicated to this incredible and fantastic category that we have in the kingdom, and we are proud of it, and we're also proud and celebrating this prestigious and honorable award achieved by Saudi Arabia. Ladies and gentlemen, that's just one of the many things that we love to talk about on today's episode. Stay tuned, and coming up next, we've got an app that wants to know how old you are, but refuses to ask. It's gonna guess, adult, teen, or of course, any category. It could be anything, ladies and gentlemen. It could be a robot. Stay with us, because some of you are about to be told if you're right or wrong on the age level. This is some exciting and interesting stuff at the very same time. Technology's been crazy, guys, left and right. But stick around to learn more. This is SRFM, and you're with In The Loop. Enjoy the music, guys, and we'll be right back shortly after. Also, guys, don't forget, you can download the SRFM Saudi Radio app on the app stores and have radio at your fingertips. We'll be right back.
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0: So the trend that I'm noticing on many platforms, especially social media platforms, is they're moving towards security and privacy. This is not a bad thing. I actually appreciate this because a lot of people don't know what's better for them. But anyway, ladies and gentlemen, going back to this specific topic, there's this one platform called Discord. Discord, well, oh geez. Guys, Discord, anyone that uses this platform, gather around. It decided it wants to know how old you are. But there's a twist. It's not going to ask you, it's just going to guess. Just a quick background for those of you that are not familiar, Discord is the chat app where gamers and now recently study groups, fan communities, and everyone's pretty much who likes to hang out in servers, they just join the platform and talk. So recently, ladies and gentlemen, Discord announced plans for age checks. People did not love this. There was real backlash. Lots of users worried they'd have to hand over their ID or scan their faces just to keep chatting about video games, right? It would infuriate anyone. But anyway, those worries didn't come from anywhere. Because last year, Discord's outside vendors had a breach. Around 70,000 ID images were exposed. Guys, this is huge. So when a company that went through that specific thing says, hey, can we see your ID? You could understand people going, maybe not. I will not hand over a personal and sensitive document like an ID. So Discord's chief technology officer, he has announced a new plan. And instead of rolling out this usual process of you submitting some sort of official document, right? Discord is going to use this model that predicts your age. It looks at things like how old your account is and the kinds of communities you're part of, then it sorts you into one of three groups: adult, teen, or, of course, undetermined. Undetermined. Imagine a computer looking at your whole online life and going like, I really can't tell if this guy is underage or overaged. You're a mystery. And that's either an insult or the nicest compliment most people get on the platform. All right, so let's go ahead and talk about the big number. Discord says more than 90% of users will never be asked to verify anything. The model just does its thing in the background and you carry on. And most importantly, Discord says the model does not read your messages, so it's not scrolling through your chats, right? And this person uses a lot of old memes and that type of stuff. Yeah, that's great. But what if the model gets you wrong? This is the good question, right? Some people, adults over 30, they still have childlike behavior online. It is what it is. People like to have fun. If it puts you in the undetermined pile, then you get fallback questions. There's a video selfie that's processed on your own device. There's a credit card check. There's an ID scan, and there's a few others. So the ID route still exists, but it's not enforced. It's not the only gate here. A couple of footnotes, by the way. This system doesn't apply in the UK or Australia, which has their own rules on age checks, so Discord handles those countries differently. And that being said, ladies and gentlemen, for many countries around the world, this is definitely going to be rolled out. For Saudi Arabia, we're not quite sure yet, because that, again, determines on local laws. But here's the thing. The way some adults behave in online chats, this model is going to label a lot of grown people as teenagers. You know who you are. The guy who's 30, types everything in capital letters, and uses the skull emoji as a punctuation. The algorithm is going to see that and says, definitely teen, because it's a computer making assumptions, guys. What would you expect? If we as humans make assumptions, we always get things wrong. Imagine a computer. Wow. Anyway, ladies and gentlemen, spare a thought for the undetermined crowd. Somewhere out there is a person who's been on Discord for like 8 years, right? It lives in a server about vintage keyboards and the computer just gives up. That's a legend. That's a person who has transcended the computer's filtering of age. Honestly, I really don't know what to make of this. Like, the problem is that yes, they have a solution, but that solution is still a problem at the very same time. It's not going to be accurate, that's for sure. 100%. But would you rather an app guess your age or just asked you straight? And if a computer tried to guess your age from the way you text, how old would it say you are? Be honest, ladies and gentlemen, for those of you that would love to pitch in and answer this, you can call us on 012-648-4691 and let us know what you think. Ladies and gentlemen, coming up next, we've got the man in the leather jacket and whose chips power the entire AI boom. And he just said some AI labs should be shut down. Yes, the guy that literally sells the shovels told the miners to slow down. His two words of advice right after this musical break. Sit back, relax, and enjoy.
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Ladies and gentlemen, welcome on back. Now, this is SRFM, and you're with In The Loop, where we keep you guys in the loop. Recently, we talked about this one man in a leather jacket. He's a very popular guy, and the leather jacket is pretty much the whole deal. It's like the Steve Jobs with the turtleneck, but yeah. We're talking about Jensen Huang. Don't ship it. Ladies and gentlemen, AI is one of the most popular things, especially in 2026. AI this, AI that. And with this particular company, NVIDIA, they're not necessarily an AI company, right? They develop very powerful chips. So Jensen Huang, if you don't know the name, you definitely know the jacket. He's the boss of NVIDIA, the company that makes the chips powering pretty much the entire AI wave happening. He is always in that black leather jacket. I'm convinced if you visited him on a holiday at the beach, he'll definitely be sitting there under an umbrella in that leather jacket. So Jensen went to the Ezra Klein Show, the New York, of course, obviously the entire

100% channels and podcasts and news outlets were all there out in New York. They were picturing, they were recording. I mean, this guy's really important, guys. He's the boss of NVIDIA. He said in that show, AI labs that can't control their AI should be shut down. And if you've built something, you can't be sure that it's safe. His advice was two words. Well, actually three. Don't ship it. Why? Why is that such a big deal? Well, there's two reasons, guys. One, Jensen Huang is not the doom and gloom guy. He's pushed back on the scary end of the predictions about AI before. You remember those? He's not standing on a hill shouting, "The robots are coming!" So no. When someone like him says labs that can't control what they've built, they should be closed. This is not panic. It's just practical. If you built something powerful, you had better be able to check it. And reason two, again, one of the things that I find really interesting, also my favorite, if you think about his business, NVIDIA sells the chips that AI labs use to build these models. More AI means more chips means more money, and more money is more business. So the man is selling shovels in the gold rush, and he's turning around and telling the miners, maybe check the tunnels won't collapse before you send everyone in. And ladies and gentlemen, he also explained it in a really clever way. He said right now, roughly 80% of the effort in AI goes into making more capable. And 20% goes into verification, meaning checking if it actually does what it's supposed to do. And he expects that to flip. 80% checking, 20% building. Okay. Look, ladies and gentlemen, he said he supports third-party auditors. He's fine with this. He's actually good with it. Outside experts, not the company itself, obviously, coming in to check the work, which makes total sense. You don't want the entire team in a company. That would be biased, right? They could fabricate results. And he's fine doing this because at the end of the day, they're going to get a result if they have these auditors, especially if they're third party. So what does this actually mean to any of us? Sitting in traffic right now or listening to us at home, it's the same advice at a smaller scale. AI is already in our life. It's helping write emails, answering customer service chats, summarizing group chats. There is a ton of use cases. And it's brilliant. But it's not always right. It can sound incredibly confident and still be completely wrong. So do what Jensen says the labs should do. Verify. Check the important stuff. If an AI tells you something about your health, your money, your homework, double check it before you hit send. I don't care how confident the AI is. Even if it says, yes, I am confident, don't trust it. Remember when people say take things with a grain of salt? No, you need to take this with a mountain of salt. I'm in a mountain, guys. Truly, take this from not just me, but from the entire world. AI can make a lot of mistakes. Anyway, guys, how much do you trust AI? Would you let it book your flights, write an important email to your boss, plan your whole weekend without checking? Or are you the person who asks it something and searches the answer anyway, just to be safe? Send, well, ladies and gentlemen, these are all incredible stuff that AI, like I said, can use, and it can do more, but we need to be on the safe side. Double check, re-verify, don't take everything it says immediately as trusted. Let us know what your thoughts are. You can call us on 012-648-4691. Stick around, we'll be back shortly after the musical break. Enjoy.

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You're tuned in to SRFM, your favorite radio station, and you're with In The Loop. Now, coming up next, I'm talking about super yachts, billions of dollars, and they're heading to Jeddah, a world-famous show that hasn't left home in more than 30 years has picked our coast for the next chapter. Plus, I need your best yacht names. Stay with me now. Ladies and gentlemen, the Red Sea Yacht Show. Look, guys, for some glamorous news, it's landing right here in Jeddah. Big boats, very big ones. Boats so big they have smaller boats inside them. And maybe the smaller boats have even smaller ones inside them. I'm talking about the Monaco Yacht Show. This is the most famous super yacht show on the world. More than 30 years, it has lived in one place, and one place only, Monaco. It never packed its bags, it never went on tour, and now for the very first time, it's taken a step beyond Monaco, and the places that chose is Saudi Arabia, Jeddah to be exact. So ladies and gentlemen, this is some incredible stuff from the 14th to the 17th of October 2027. So yes, you have a bit of time to save up. Maybe you could start with a paddle boat and work your way up. Ladies and gentlemen, this is some incredible stuff. I mean, let's talk about the numbers. More than 50 super yachts on display, around 150 exhibitors, more than 10,000 guests, and a total value of the yachts on the show over $3 billion. And that is a marina full of floating palaces all lined up on our coast. The show is being organized, of course, by Tahalluf, together with Informa Prestige, the luxury events arm of Informa. The company behind the Monaco Yacht Show, and it's co-organized by Slila. And the agreement was signed in Monaco itself. Of course, with His Serene Highness Prince Albert II of Monaco present. When the prince shows up to watch you sign the papers, you know this is a big deal stuff. All right, everybody, we've got Mike Champion from Tahalluf. He put it beautifully. He said, I quote, "For it to look beyond Monaco and choosing Saudi Arabia for this next chapter says a great deal about the opportunity it sees in the Red Sea." Look at the Red Sea, everybody. Crystal clear waters, coral reefs, islands, stunning coastlines, and the weather that lets you be out on the water most of the year. Jeddah has been a gateway to the sea for centuries. Traders, travelers, fishermen, sailors. This is a city that has always

0: looked out to the water. So a world-class yacht show here is not random, guys. It feels like it's coming home to the right place. By the way, it's not just yachts. The plan includes jewelry, art, luxury cars, Michelin star chefs. So even if you're not personally in the market for a super yacht, and again, I'm not going to guess most of us aren't there, but you could sign me up for the food. There's a whole world of design, food, craftsmanship, and so much more to see. So think of it as like a festival of the finest things with a sea view. Okay, everybody, so I went to check the price of a super yacht. My bank, specifically the employee, yelled at me. Ladies and gentlemen, we need to be very mindful here. We're talking about super yachts. This is some crazy stuff. But in all seriousness, of course, this matters well beyond the fun of just looking at beautiful boats, guys. Events like this, they bring international visitors, investments, and jobs. Marinas, they're definitely going to need crews, and they're definitely going to need engineers, hospitality staff, event teams, photographers, chefs, security, logistics. So every one of those 10,000 guests needs somewhere to stay, somewhere to eat, and someone to show them around Jeddah. And once they've seen Al-Balad, tasted proper Jeddawi food, and watched the sunset on a corniche, a lot of them will definitely be back because those memories are difficult to get out of our heads. Ladies and gentlemen, it connects to the story we actually started with. Remember the Saudi hospitality talent being recognized by the World Economic Forum? Well, this is exactly the kind of event and that talent that will be running. The pieces fit together, guys. So I'd love to hear from you. If you have your own super yacht and it's decked right here in Jeddah, what would you name it? Well, could be creative. I'm thinking like see you later, get it? S-E-A. Okay, I'm going to stop now. Ladies and gentlemen, the Red Sea Show. The Red Sea Super Yacht Show. Jeddah Yacht Club and Marina. Expected on October 2027. Let's put that in our calendars and have a great time. Ladies and gents, stick around, stay tuned, and we'll be back with some more shortly after. Because coming up next, we've got a pilot that climbs into the cockpit, crosses an entire country, and no one touches the controls. Not at all. Stay tuned to learn more. Enjoy.
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0: Ladies and gents, you're tuned in to SRFM, your favorite radio station, and you're with In The Loop. Guys, you'll never forget. I mean, it was hard for me to believe, but it is what it is. This is actually happening, guys. You will never believe what's going on in the aviation industry. There's a plane that flew itself. Wow. For those of you that are pilots out there, this is truly a world-class achievement. Imagine this, you're a pilot, you get into the cockpit, you buckle up, you fly across an entire country, more than 5,000 kilometers, and you never touch the controls, not once. You just sit there and you watch. It's just fantastic. I know there's a bit of a concern behind this, but guys, let me take you through what's actually happening. This happened. A company in the United States, it's best known for building electric air taxis, has completed what's being described as the first autonomous coast-to-coast flight across the United States. The plane flew itself from Concord, California on the West Coast all the way out to the Outer Banks of North Carolina on the East Coast. The total distance is 3,199 miles. That's 5,148 kilometers. Let's put that to local terms, ladies and gentlemen. That's more than five times the drive from Jeddah to Riyadh. The plane did the whole thing by itself. Now, the aircraft was converted a Cessna Caravan. It's pretty much a sturdy single-engine plane, the kind of workhorse you'd see on flying cargo or taking people out to remote places, right? So anyway, ladies and gentlemen, this is not one long flight. It made stops, many of them along the way. Phoenix, Fort Worth, and Shaw Air Force Base in South Carolina. Even robots need a break, guys. So overall, the weather didn't cooperate. There were thunderstorms along the route, so the flight had to reroute around them, and still, the safety pilot on board made zero inputs. Zero. Did not touch the controls the entire way. What do you do over 5,000 kilometers when your job is to do nothing? You can't sleep because you're the backup. You can't fly because the whole point is that you don't fly. And I would imagine it would go something like this. Hour 1, very alert. Hour 3, still alert. Hour 3 or 6, you're counting clouds. Hour 10, you've named every cloud and you've started giving them names and personalities at this point. Then, of course, there's the finish. This is where, obviously, it just has the sense of occasion, of just doing the same thing over and over again and you being the backup pilot. The plane, by the way, arrived on the East Coast. It made a low pass over the Wright Brothers First Flight Monument at Kitty Hawk. That's where Orville and Wilbur Wright made the first powered airplane flight back in 1903. And it's the first flight that lasted about 12 seconds. It covered about 37 meters, just shorter of a wingspan of a jumbo jet. So in just over 120 years, ladies and gentlemen, humankind, we've gone from 12 seconds with a human hanging on to dear life to a plane crossing an entire continent while the human sits there with their hands in their lap. Would we call this a glow-up? The company's CEO, he celebrated it as a huge milestone for the company and the aviation. But what does this actually mean for all of us? Will we be boarding pilotless planes on our next holiday trip? Well, not tomorrow, guys. This is still testing. There's a lot of it. Rules and approvals being demonstrated. Of course, flights have to go through a lot of audits. And you're going to sit there in seat 23B, for example, and this is probably going to be the future, guys. Also, this kind of technology could first show up in things like cargo flights, deliveries, reaching remote areas. And for regular passenger planes, autonomy can act like an incredibly smart co-pilot, handling the long, boring stretches and helping in tricky moments like this. Now, the question I would like to ask myself is, would I get on a plane with no pilot? Let me think here. I get nervous when the taxi driver takes a different route. If I looked into the cockpit and saw an empty seat, I think I'd suddenly remember I'd left some sort of craziness in my mind to believe, is this okay? The plane is just flying itself, and there's no one manning it. Yeah, no, ladies and gentlemen, look, this is still some very risky, very scary stuff, right? Even on normal flights, with pilots, people are terrified. Imagine a self-flying airplane. Look, a lot of us already trust computers, right? Your car might break by itself in an emergency, your maps might pick your route, the autopilot on commercial planes, it already does a big share of the flying on long trips. This could be another advanced next step. Here's a question for you guys. Would you fly on a plane with no pilot? Yes or no? Or only if it's free and comes with really good food? Let us know, guys. Call us in at 012-648-4691. And you're already, if you are a pilot, guys, listening to us, we'd especially love to hear your thoughts on this. Are you excited or are you guarding your seat? Well, this all remains to be a mystery as the future develops. Ladies and gents, coming up next, especially the gamers, someone worked out how long Minecraft would take to beat itself with nobody playing. Here's a little hint for you. Longer than anybody has ever expected. Much, much longer. Ladies and gentlemen, stick around, stay tuned. We've got a big question for the gamers out there, and this is some incredible, crazy stuff happening in video games. We'll be right back shortly after this musical break. You're tuned in to SRFM, and you are with In The Loop, guys. We'll be right back shortly after.
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Well, well, well, ladies and gentlemen, this goes out for all the video game fans out there, but first and foremost, to all of our fans. Ladies and gentlemen, this is SRFM, and you're with In The Loop. Let's go ahead and talk about this one particular game that beat itself, because someone made it. Minecraft, everybody. For all the gamers out there, how long did it take you to beat Minecraft? A week? Maybe a month? You know, killing the Ender Dragon, rolling the credits, and of course, you just feel like a legend at the end of it. There's a YouTuber called Red Logic, and he worked out how long it would take Minecraft to beat itself. Guys, I'm not talking about any players, just the game left completely alone until the pure chance the Ender Dragon is defeated. There's an answer. It's about 1.97 billion years, guys. Okay, so for some perspective, planet Earth is about 4.5 billion years old, apparently. So Minecraft beating itself would take almost half the age of the Earth. And, well, ladies and gentlemen, let's just say that's the math the YouTuber worked. And I'm going to take you through exactly how he did it, what happened, and is this even possible? How on earth does a game beat itself? Because this requires the most ridiculous chain of lucky accidents we've ever heard. Well, step one, you need a very large world. And in Minecraft, every world is generated from a code called a seed. And you need a seed where the end portal, the gateway to the dragon's dimension, has spawned already complete. All 12 eyes of Ender, well, already in one place, obviously, because you're gonna need that. And that almost never happens naturally. And on top of that, it has to be in a snowy biome. Why snow? Well, now you'll know. Step 2. An Enderman. One of those tall, dark creatures that likes to pick up blocks and carry them around, it has to pick up a pumpkin and randomly place it on top of the snow in exactly the right way to accidentally build a snow golem. So, yeah, ladies and gentlemen, you see where this is going. Step 3. Creepers. The green guys who pretty much explode when you get close. They have to blow up the terrain in exactly the right places to clear a path. And then of course you've got the snow golem that has to wander by complete chance into the portal and into the end where the dragon lives. Now obviously Red Logic the YouTuber didn't just sit there for 2 billion years watching this happen, they used something called Monte Carlo simulation. This is a very fancy name for making a computer run the same random situation over and over millions of times and then working out the average. It's kind of like rolling the dice a million times to figure out your odds. But, ladies and gentlemen, this is what's happening. The details in the results are brilliant. This is data. Just getting a path out of the end portal, and it took about 2.9 million years. That's insane. And the best part about all of this, guys, is that after a quarter of a billion years, the dragon had lost 2% of its health. That's incredible. It's a very slow tickle. The dragon's probably not even aware it's in battle, but it's just vaguely itchy for a few million years. And by the way, the idea came from another creator. That creator is called Retro Gaming Now, and Red Logic ran with it. I love how the internet just takes something like this and everyone takes it as a trend and everyone's jumping in on this. But yes, what if nobody played it for a very long time? That's another question to ask. It's also a nice reminder of how clever Minecraft actually is. It's a world full of creatures with their own little rules, and when you leave all of them out alone, you get this very bizarre, beautiful chain reaction. Snow, a pumpkin, an Enderman, a golem, some explosions, and 2 billion years of patience. Some of us have left the game running on a console by any overnight accident, and it happens. You come back in the morning and your character's just standing there looking at you. That's the closest thing most of us will ever get, but 2 billion years, I don't think we can cash that, guys. But anyway, for all of you video games or gamers out there, it's not that they're bored with video games. No. In fact, there's so much to do. But this is just science, apparently. They wanted to test the odds by doing a 2 billion year Monte Carlo simulation to see how long it would take for a video game to beat itself with no players. Look, it sounds crazy, guys. For those of you that are non-video game fans, I understand. It's just crazy. It's like you're asking your kitchen to cook something by accident for you, right? The world we live in, guys.

0: everything is possible. Things are getting crazier. In fact, someone ran a Minecraft server through a light bulb. People have been experimenting left and right. I'm not sure what do these people do with their empty time or spare time, but apparently this is what they're doing. Ladies and gentlemen, the world continues to impress us in ways we just have to look. Coming up next, we've got the mind behind Black Mirror. He has a brand new show with Cersei from Game of Thrones, and it might have the most honest content warning in TV history. Blood and frowning, and that's about it. Ladies and gentlemen, I'd love to take you through this. First and foremost, let's go ahead and take a musical break, and we'll be back shortly. To remind you, you're tuned in to SRFN, and you are within the loop. Stick around and stay tuned, ladies and gentlemen. We'll be right back shortly after.
1: SRFN, the heart of KSA.

Ladies and gentlemen, welcome on back. Now, as promised, we've got stuff to talk about. And guess what, guys? These are incredible times that we live in. Entertainment has never been better. Will I say it peaked? Yes, definitely 100%. Look at this, guys. Charlie Brooker's Black Mirror. I know it sounds like I'm saying Black Mirror, but no, it's Black Mirror. If you've watched a TV detective stare out of a rainy window for 45 seconds and you've got sad piano music playing, well, this one could be you. Charlie Brooker has a new show coming. Charlie Brooker is the brilliant, slightly twisted, and the incredible mind behind Black Mirror. It's the series that made all of us look at our screens and go, maybe I should put this down. He's also the writer behind many other incredible documentaries. I mean, the guy has an interesting mind. There's a fake documentary where Philomena and so many others ask historians questions so ridiculous they don't even know whether to laugh or leave. So the guy is a quirky and interesting gentleman. The new show is called Black Mirror, M-E-R-E. And it's coming to Netflix in early 2027. Now, how does Brooker describe it? He calls it the absurd comedy disguised as an incredibly serious crime thriller. This is genius stuff, guys, because we've seen all those serious crime shows, a gloomy detective, tragic past. Everyone speaks in whispers. Nobody ever smiles. And the lighting is so dark. It's just the way it is. Black Mirror takes all of that, keeps a completely straight face, and makes it ridiculous. So the idea is you've got Patty Considine playing as Detective John Black Mirror, everyone. He moves from a town called Bleakford to London. Even the town sounds depressed. But anyway, imagine the tourism slogan, "Welcome to Bleakford." It's fine, I suppose. Anyway, he comes to London to avenge his partner. And he ends up hunting some sort of a serial killer out there. Very serious stuff, very frowny. Speaking of frowning, the show's content warning is, contains blood and frowning. Look, ladies and gentlemen, this is a new experience. We gotta give this a try. Let's talk about the cast. You've got Patty Considine, as I said, and then you've also got him as King Viserys from House of the Dragon, or as one of the detectives in the comedy Hot Fuzz. It's perfect. He clearly knows how to play a cop in comedy. It's just, if you guys have seen Hot Fuzz, if not, 100% you should go and check it out. Then there's Lena Headey. Yes, you've got the one and only Cersei from Game of Thrones, the woman who made millions of people nervous. Well, although we dislike Cersei, but still. Then there's Rory Kinnear, a hugely respected actor. She's in the very first episode of Black Mirror, guys, if you haven't paid attention. He's also basically part of the Charlie Brooker family. And Georgina Campbell, he's also appeared in the Black Mirror, and whose fans of scary films will know from the horror movie Barbarian. I've seen that one in Weapons and many others. Those are great. I really like those. So you've got a cast that is incredibly good at also being serious, but also they'll try to turn a different personality here. So this is going to be a little experiment. But you've got a cast that's great, and there's a recipe here. Funniest comedy, and it's also a serious one. Like, this is hard to wrap my head around, but look, the cast and everything about it sounds really promising, guys. I still don't know how to figure this out, but I'm definitely going to be watching this because I am welcoming new experiences and new recipes for TV shows and movies. Why not? Remember, guys, it's called Black M-E-R-E, Mirror. Now, here's a little challenge for you. Black Mirror. It really sounds like I'm saying Black Mirror every time. Go ahead and try it yourself, guys. Black M-E-R-E, just one word. Mirror. It really sounds like another show. Like, really, I see what Charlie did there. I really like this. And a man who made one of the most famous shows in the world, and he names his new show exactly after it, but just a little blurry.

0: I really like this. I like the way you did it. Well done. This just tells you the genius mind that works behind this. Ladies and gentlemen, of course, for the Black Mirror fans, it's nice to see Brooker having a laugh, you know, after all those serious episodes of Black Mirror. Black Mirror can leave you staring at the ceiling at like 2 in the morning, thinking about your phone and your life habits, and it sounds like it's crazy, but it's much healthier, I guess. It's a much healthier version of Black Mirror. So the question tonight is, what's the most dramatic, serious TV show you love? The one that you would be perfect for a comedy remake? And what would its content warning be? Contains shouting and slam doors? Contains a man looking out of a window? Just let us know, ladies and gentlemen. Call us on 012-648-4691 and we'd love to hear your thoughts. Ladies and gents, coming up next, we've got, still to come of course, for horror fans, the slowest, scariest monster in movie history, and it's walking back towards us. The original star is back, and the original director is back, and she says it's darker than ever. So I guess it's lights on for this one, guys. Stick around, stay tuned. This is SRFM, and you're with In the Loop.
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Ladies and gentlemen, welcome on back. This is SRFM and you're with In The Loop. And guys, they follow. If this rings a bell, yeah, it's the sequel to It Follows. Horror fans, this one's for you and for everyone else.

Well, you might want to keep a light on. Just over 10 years ago, a small horror film called It Follows came out and scared an entire generation of people. And, well, let's just say, there's a lot of good movies out there. This one is great. This is officially coming back. The sequel is called They Follow, and the filming just wrapped up. A lot of you may have missed out on this, and that's fine. I'll take you through it real quick. The idea is really simple, but it's also genius. There's a curse. It gets passed from one person to another, and once it's yours, something starts following you. It's not fast, by the way. It doesn't run, it just walks really slowly, always straight towards you. It can look like anyone. It could be a stranger, a neighbor, someone you love, and it just never stops. You can drive away, you could fly away, and somewhere far behind you, it's still walking. This is the whole monster. And somehow, a slow walk is always more terrifying than any creature with 15 teeth and a chainsaw. Because you can escape a chainsaw, you can't just escape something that is very patient. Now, honestly, after that film came out, every time I saw someone walking slowly in my direction, like in a mall, I'd walk a little bit faster. Just an FYI, you know, just in case, you never know. But anyway, ladies and gentlemen, the big news for fans is that Micah Monroe is back as Jay, the main character from the first film. Micah Monroe has become a real horror favorite. You might know her from the thriller Longlegs, by the way, if you've seen it. It gave a lot of people trouble sleeping, so yeah, she knows scary. The man behind the original is back. You've got David Robert Mitchell, who wrote and directed It Follows, and is writing and directing it again. Guys, this matters because we want to maintain the flavor. With horror sequels, when the original creator leaves, you pretty much end up with a movie that's just a bit of a risk, I should say. Having Mitchell coming back is a really good sign. I'm still trying to be optimistic here, guys, but you never know. The story's pretty much set about a decade after the first film. So Jay has had 10 years to think about everything that's happened. 10 years of looking over her shoulder, 10 years of choosing the chair facing the door in every restaurant. That's a lot of commitment, guys. And the cast also around her is great. You've got Naomi Aki, you've got Jackie Earl Haley, you've got Justine Loop, you've got Michael Gandolfini, and plus the composer from the original who goes by the name Disasterpiece. They're all back to do the music and all of the great stuff, and if you've seen It Follows, you know the soundtrack is pretty much fire. So, ladies and gentlemen, they filmed in Los Angeles between July and September, and it's been, well, it is being released by Neon, and it has been a while because a lot of us have been on edge ever since, like ever since the movie came out, and then it's just radio silence. And for now, we finally have some news that we can grasp on and look forward to. And the same company, by the way, that brought the Oscar-winning film Parasite, if you haven't seen Parasite, a very good movie, honorable mention, they brought Parasite to the American cinemas. They're the ones handling this. They're the ones taking over this entire sequel. So this is really good hands that we're placing our trust in. And there's a quote from Micah Monroe that got horror fans very excited. She said, it's very dark, we're pushing the boundaries. Very dark and pushing the boundaries, this is what I like to hear, so this means that there's more promise to it. And it's from the woman who spent a decade running from a slow-walking thing. I don't know what pushing the boundaries means in this universe, guys, but maybe this time it jogs, I guess, instead of walking. Anyway, overall, ladies and gentlemen, it costed over just $1 million to make. This is very cheap, like in movie terms, that's just pocket change, really. Some films spend that on catering, and it became one of the most talked about horror films of the last decade. A smart idea usually always beats a big budget. You really don't need a huge budget, you just need a person walking towards you very slowly, right? So it could be as simple as that, guys. Anyway, it's all part of the idea and the merit. Well, how would you watch it? With your friends? With the light on? With the blankets ready? Who knows, ladies and gentlemen? And that brings me to the entire circle of horror movies. I know a lot of people are not fans of horrors because they scare too much or they don't like the jump scares, and I completely understand this. To each their own. Some people like comedies, some people hate comedies. For me, I'm

really big on the horror films, guys. I've always been watching them ever since I was just a teenager and a kid. I used to love watching horror movies back then, and I still do now. One of my favorite genres, and I don't think I'm ever gonna stop. This is definitely going on my list. It Follows was great. I really liked it. And this one, I hope it really does push the boundaries to a more interesting and shocking side. Ladies and gents, and on that note, I thank you all for tuning in. This has been SRFM, and of course, you were with In The Loop. I've been your host, Othman Dahlawi. Behind the mic and behind the controls, of course, our legendary maestro himself, Abdullah Ghatani. Big thanks to you, man, and we'll see you all on the very next episode. Until then, stay safe, take care, and bye-bye for now.

0: newlyweds, the start of a new journey together, the excitement of planning your first adventure as a married couple must be palpable. You're probably eager to discover new places, test exotic foods, and make unforgettable memories. 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Hawaii, Maldives, Thailand, and Bali are some of the most popular beach honeymoon destinations. Do you want to go skiing? 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A honeymoon is a semi-vacation that both you and your spouse should enjoy. 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
1: 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I am Dre Dabalay and today we're discussing tips to improve your time management. Yeah, it's a common one, but I'm hoping I give you something new, so do stay tuned. And if you like what you hear, let me know. Let's begin with an uncomfortable idea. You probably do not have a time problem. You have a decision problem. Almost everyone who feels short of hours is not actually short of hours. If you added two more hours to your day, those hours would fill up exactly like any others did. And by the end of the week, nothing important would have moved. We know this because it happens every time somebody

schedules freeze up. What is really happening is this: all day long, you are making tiny decisions about what to do next. After this, or start that, reply now or later, check the phone or do not. Each of these decisions costs a small amount of mental energy, and there is only a limited supply. By the middle of the afternoon, that supply is gone, and what is left cannot be spent on the work that actually matters. So you do the easy thing instead. You feel busy and you go home vaguely dissatisfied. The solution then is not to squeeze more activity into the day. It is to make fewer decisions inside of it. So here is how, in 8 easy steps. So stay tuned. Number 1, decide the night before. 5 minutes before you finish for the day, choosing what tomorrow is actually for. Not 30 items, maybe 3. Write them down somewhere you will see them in the morning. This one habit changes the shape of a day more than any app. You wake up already knowing where to point yourself, which means you spend your fresher mental energy doing the work rather than deciding what the work should be. Interesting one. Number 2, protect your first hour. Whatever your most demanding task is for the day, give it your best brain. Your best brain arrives pretty early. Most of us do the exact opposite. We hand the irreplaceable first hour to messages, emails, and notifications, all of which are other people's priorities arriving in the order they were sent. Then we attempt our real work at 4 in the afternoon, which whatever is left over, and conclude that we are bad at it. No one is bad at demanding work at 9 in the morning. Many people are bad at 4 o'clock. The basic idea is, folks, do your serious work as soon as you possibly can in the day to avoid having that brain fog and tiredness kick in later. I think it's a really important one, and I think we can all learn a lot from that. Don't wake up in the morning and the first thing you do is spend an hour on your phone trying to go through all your notifications on Facebook or on Instagram. It just doesn't work. Number 3, work in blocks rather than fragments. Small, similar tasks together. All your calls in one stretch, all your admin in another, all your writing in the next. The reason is a hidden cost that people consistently underestimate. Every time you switch between different types of work, your attention does not always follow immediately. Part of your mind stays behind on the previous task for several minutes. Do that 30 times in a day, and you have spent hours in a state of partial attention while feeling extremely busy throughout. Fragmented time feels productive and produces very little. Block time feels slow and produces almost everything. So definitely consider this when you plan your day. And number 4, use the 2-minute rule. If a task generally takes less than 2 minutes, do it immediately. Send the short reply, file the document, make the note. If it will take longer, it goes onto the list and gets scheduled. What you must not do is the third option, which is to keep it in your head as a thing you will get to eventually. That is where the low-grade hum of stress comes from. Not from the work itself, but from the accumulated weight of remembering it. Number 5, learn the most useful sentence in time management, and that is, let me get back to you on that one. Notice what it is, what it is not, right? It is not a refusal, it is not a confrontation, it is simply the space to decide properly instead of agreeing out of reflex. And that space is where your week is either protected or given away. Let me say it again. Let me get back to you on that. It sounds super simple, but I guarantee you it gives you enough time to plan. Most of us do not overcommit because we cannot say no. We overcommit because we answer in the moment when the request is warm and the calendar is abstract. 3 weeks later, the calendar is very concrete indeed, and

We cannot remember why we agreed. Buy yourself the pause, then decide. Now, number six, deal with meetings honestly. Before you accept one, ask what decision it is exactly making. If there is no decision, there is probably no meeting, and an email would do the job. If you are the one calling it, do three things. Half the time, because work expands to fill whatever duration you allocate, and 30 minutes almost always achieves what an hour was going to. Invite fewer people, and finish by stating who is doing what, by when, out loud, because a meeting that ends without owners has not ended. It has merely paused. Now, number seven, manage energy, not just hours. No 2 hours are equal. You know perfectly well that you have a period of the day when your thinking is sharp and a period when it is not. Most people have their best window in the morning and a genuine slump in the afternoon. So stop fighting the slump. Put your demanding, creative, difficult work in your good window and put the mechanical work in the slump where it belongs. Filing, tidying, routine, replies, expenses. Match the task to the state you are actually in. Now, number eight, hold a weekly review. 20 minutes once a week, look at what you said mattered. Look at what you actually did. Note the gap without pushing yourself for it, and then set the continuing week accordingly. This is the step everybody skips, and it is the step that makes all the work matter. Without it, you will drift back to your old patterns within a fortnight and never notice it happened. A system that is never reviewed is not a system. It is a good intention with a nice notebook. Now, a word about what all of this is for, because there is a version of time management that I want you to avoid completely. There is a way of thinking about the subject that treats a human being as a machine with an efficiency problem. It measures every minute, optimizes every gap, and turns life into a series of tasks executed at maximum throughput. People who take that routine often become impressively productive and quietly miserable. And the reason is that they optimize the wrong thing. They go faster at life that they never actually have chosen. Efficiency without the direction just means arriving at the wrong destination even sooner. So here is the real test, and it has nothing to do with productivity. Arriving at the end of the week, look back and ask yourself whether the things you are saying actually matter to you and are actually the things that you want to give your hours to. Is it your family? Is it your health? The work that means something after 10 years. The people who need your attention and do not distract your presence. Because your calendar is a statement of your values. It says what you believe in and where you're willing to spend your energy. Most people never write that statement deliberately. They let it be written for them by others who request their time and never by themselves. You do not have to be one of those people. You can pick up the pen and tonight for 5 minutes, three things that you want to do tomorrow and be very, very adamant and be very, very committed to what you decide to do for yourself. Time management is not a massive science. It's just you prioritizing you and ensuring that you maximize your day based on the couple of tips we gave today. I really hope it was useful, and I do really enjoy you listening in. This has been Dre AA for your fitness bit here on SRFM. I'll catch you next time. Enjoy.

a beautiful, spectacular, radiant lunchtime, morning, afternoon, whenever you're listening to us here, to my magnificent SRFM friends. You're officially locked in, fired up, and vibing with SRFM, your ultimate home for feel-good anthems and the brightest energy and positive daily inspiration for to elevate your day. I'm your host, John, and today we're celebrating something truly monumental that's happening right outside our windows. Look around you, lovely family. The air is filled with anticipation, growth, and unparalleled positive energy. We are living through one of the most exciting eras in history as we look at the Saudi Vision 2030. It completely redefines the way we live, play, and connect with nature. We'll talk about a massive, beautiful shift towards wellness, sustainability, and vibrant outdoor living. Across the entire kingdom, spectacular mega parks, world-class running loops, and green, lush sanctuaries are coming to life right now. Today, we are counting down the top 10 new and upcoming parks and running tracks in KSA that are guaranteed to get you moving, smiling, and breathing in the fresh air. Let's dive straight into this green revolution. Okay, kicking off our grand countdown at number 10, let's look at the sheer scale of the Green Riyadh project. Imagine waking up and finding a beautiful pocket park just a short, pleasant walk from your front door. That is exactly what is happening. Vision 2030 is planting millions of trees across the capital, transforming everyday neighborhoods into lush, shaded havens. These community parks are being equipped with smooth, rubberized running tracks that are incredibly gentle on your joints, vibrant playgrounds for the children, and peaceful seating areas for everyone. The advice here is simple. Don't look past your own backyard. Take a stroll through your changing neighborhood this week and discover your local green space and enjoy the incredible freshness right on your doorstep. Okay, coming in at number 9, let's celebrate an absolute jewel of the natural beauty, the Wadi Hanifa extensions. For years, Wadi Hanifa has been a peaceful escape from the hustle and bustle of the city. But under Vision 2030, it's expanding into an even more spectacular ecotourism and fitness paradise. We're talking about kilometers of continuous, beautiful, lit pedestrian walkways and running tracks that wind alongside natural wetlands and historic palm groves. It is the perfect place to lace up your running shoes just before sunset. The temperature drops and the ambient light turns on, and you are treated to a magnificent, peaceful jog surrounded by nature. It's pure wellness in your mind and body. Okay, next thing at number 8, let's head over to the coast and talk about the Jeddah Waterfront and Corniche extensions. There is absolutely nothing quite like running a crisp, refreshing sea breeze hitting your face, and Jeddah is taking coastal fitness to a whole new level. The upcoming phases of the waterfront feature massive, continuous seaside promenades dedicated entirely to runners, walkers, and cyclists. They are beautifully designed with vibrant landscaping, interactive art installations, and plenty of hydration stations to keep your energy sky high. Whether you prefer an early morning sunrise jog or a lively evening walk with your friends, the seaside tracks of Jeddah offer a breathtaking backdrop that makes exercise feel like an absolute dream. Okay. Right, moving along to number 7, let's highlight the incredible greenways of Eastern Province. From Cobar to Dammam and Jebail, the coastal walkways are undergoing a spectacular modern upgrade aligned with the Kingdom's Quality of Life programme in Vision 2030. We're seeing the rollout of smart running tracks embedded with interactive distance markers, solar-powered lights and lush native tree canopies that provide beautiful shade even during the warmest parts of the day. It's all about making the healthy choice an easiest and most enjoyable choice. Gather your family, head out to the coast, and experience the joy of movement along with these magical new greenways. Okay, ladies and gents, you're listening to the sweet and positive sounds of SRFM, and we are exactly halfway through our top 10 to the incredible new parks and running tracks and transforming the Kingdom of Saudi Arabia. We are celebrating progress, vitality, and a breathtaking future being built all around us as part of Vision 2030. If you're driving in your car right now, listening at home,

exercise. The upcoming paths and running tracks in these futuristic destinations are woven directly into nature, passing through some breathtaking mountain valleys, pristine desert landscapes, and stunning coastlines. It's a powerful reminder of how Vision 2030 is harmonizing cutting-edge innovation and deep-rooted love for the outdoor world. At number 8, let's travel to a place of pure magic and history, the Al Ula Eco Trails and Oasis Paths. Al Ula has captured the imagination of the world and now is becoming a prime destination for outdoor enthusiasts. The new running and walking tracks here are carefully designed to blend seamlessly into the timeless golden sandstone landscapes of the ancient Nus Oasis Farms. Jogging along these tracks feels like running through a living museum. The air is crisp, the scenery is awe-inspiring, and the positive energy of the land is absolutely undeniable. It's an unforgettable experience that feeds the soul as much as it strengthens the body. Now, number 4 on our list as we're counting down towards 1, so there's only 4 left. Coming in on the list, we have a project that's going to be completely revolutionized fitness in the capital, Sports Boulevard in Riyadh. This is one of the grandest mega projects of Vision 2030, stretching across the entire city. Imagine a continuous, beautiful landscape green spine featuring an incredible 135 kilometers of dedicated cycling tracks and dozens of kilometers of premium shaded running and walking paths. It connects the entire city together through sports and wellness. It doesn't matter if you're a professional marathon runner or someone who just wants a peaceful evening stroll. The Sports Boulevard is designed to bring people together in a grand celebration of health, community, and joy. Okay, we're now moving on to number 3 on SRFM. The incredible green spaces within the Mohammed bin Salman not-for-profit city, also known as Misk City. This destination is an absolute hub for youth innovation and creativity, and its outdoor spaces reflect that vibrant energy perfectly. The city is surrounded by a beautiful natural valley, featuring winding running tracks that pass through innovative shaded eco landscapes, sustainable water features, and outdoor creative zones. It's an environment designed to spark your imagination while you stay active. Running here feels incredibly uplifting because you're surrounded by the bright, ambitious energy of the next generation. Okay, we're now down to the last two. At number 2, we celebrate the upcoming parts of the Red Sea destination. These luxury sustainable islands and mountain resorts have crafted running tracks that race through pristine white sanded beaches and vibrant mangrove forests. It's an absolute paradise of well-being for well-being seekers, providing that we experience the heights of the world-class tourism while staying fully connected to nature and the earth. And now, that gives us our number one park transformation of the day, the King Salman Park in Riyadh. This is destined to become the largest urban park in the entire world, a magnificent green heart right in the center of the capital. We're talking about millions of square meters of lush lawns, stunning vertebra gardens, and incredible circular pedestrian loop, dedicated entirely to walking, running, and cycling. It's the ultimate symbol of Vision 2030's promise to make every single one of us greener, healthier, happier, and live a more vibrant life. So there you have it. What an incredible time to be living in Saudi Arabia, to move to witness this beautiful green transformation altogether. The future is bright, and the future is green, and it belongs to all of us. So lace up those sneakers, step outside, and enjoy the beautiful parts of our nation. Thank you so much for spending this time with me on SRFM. Keep your energy high, stay active, and never stop smiling. There are a great host of tunes and songs coming up. Please do enjoy them. And my name has been John. Ladies and gents, boys and girls, you're listening to SRFM, the heart of KSA.

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3: Have you ever lied about an odd hobby you have, or maybe your job status or your height, or even just avoided putting yourself in a situation in which you knew you were likely to fail? Why did you do that? Short answer, because you were embarrassed. Embarrassment comes from trying to control how other people perceive you. So instead of just showing the world your nerdy hobby, say that you collect Beanie Babies, you go, I don't want people to think I'm a dweeb, and pretend that you don't have one. The same process plays out with hobbies as it does with mistakes that we've made, areas in which we're weak, and areas in which we might get publicly rejected. We hide what we don't want people to know about us. We conform to what other people would like us to be. But it doesn't have to be the answer, because there is another more empowering mindset. Instead of focusing on other people's perceptions and feeling embarrassed about what they may think, focus on whether or not you live up to your own values. For instance, if you do have a killer Beanie Baby collection, you obviously value something about it. Maybe it's the nostalgia, or maybe it was just a quirk that started when your grandma gave you one 20 years ago. Either way, if you value your own opinions, you won't try to hide the collection no matter what anyone else thinks of it. Focusing on other people's perceptions of you would stop you dead in your tracks. After all, what if other people found out and laughed at you? But what if you instead focused on your own values, like doing the courageous thing or being honest even when it's uncomfortable? The point is that when you focus on living up to your own values, you never have to feel embarrassed again. It doesn't matter whether you trip up an escalator, get fired from a job, beat up in a fight. None of that stuff is pleasant, but you don't need the double penalty of being embarrassed by those things. Your attempts to live up to your values are all that matter. So take responsibility, try to correct course, and move on. And if you have traits that embarrass you, whether it's your looks, your height, your age, well, you can't control those things, and you can't live up to a value that you can't control. So even though you might not like something about yourself, own it. You'll immediately feel relieved when you accept yourself the way you are. Now, this isn't an excuse to simply give up on improving yourself in the name of self-acceptance. Some things are worth a moment of embarrassment because they remind us that we're not living up to our values. So in the case of maybe having fallen out of shape, a moment of embarrassment is worth it to get you back to a healthy lifestyle. Or a moment of embarrassment in saying your job title can be worth it if it inspires you to hustle to land your dream job. The point is to get clear on your values, then live in line with them. Let other people's perception of you fade into the background noise. Now, this doesn't mean you ignore other people completely to the point of becoming a self-absorbed jerk. For instance, if one of your values is to be kind and you keep getting feedback that you're hurting people's feelings, you probably need to make an adjustment. But just remember, there are 7 billion people with 7 billion different opinions. You cannot please them all. So when you take feedback from others, focus on doing the right thing rather than the thing that pleases everyone else. In short, stop trying to be okay by everyone. Stop trying to control the opinions of strangers. Instead, figure out your values and live by them. Be your unadulterated self all the time, regardless of the audience. Make mistakes, fail publicly, get laughed at. You've got nothing to lose, and as long as you're trying to do the right thing, you've got no reason to ever feel bad about it. Own your screw-ups, your weirdness, your unpopular actions, and you're free.
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2: 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Wondering if I could sneak out the back.

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